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9: Chinese President Xi Jinping is in the U.S. to meet with President Trump. Trump greeted Xi at Joint Base Andrews in Maryland Wednesday evening. Trump is expected to host Xi at the White House during his visit, the Chinese leader's first visit to Washington, D.C. in 10 years. More than 100,000 pounds of raw pork, beef, and goat are being recalled nationwide after being sold with fake USDA inspection labels. Scott Carr reports.
10: The USDA says the meat was shipped in bulk by A&D Foods and that the meat was not properly inspected and could contain harmful contaminants or undeclared allergens. The raw meats were shipped nationwide and may have been repackaged under different labels. Officials say consumers should not eat the recalled meat and should throw it away or return it to the place of purchase. There are no reports of illnesses. I'm Scott Carr.
9: And Warner Brothers is pushing back Gremlins 3 until 2028. It was set for a November 2027 release, bringing back Steven Spielberg as executive producer. I'm Mark Mayfield.
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12: Retail pump prices hitting $4.49 a gallon are driving Ohio lawmakers toward an emergency special legislative session. Senate President Rob McCauley and House Speaker Matt Huffman are weighing a proposal from gubernatorial candidates Vivek Ramaswamy and Dr. Amy Acton to suspend Ohio's 38.5-cent fuel tax for 90 days. Governor Mike DeWine warns a gas tax holiday could defund critical highway maintenance across the state. On the election scene, financial contributions connected to Les Wexner and Jeffrey Epstein remain at the center of the U.S. Senate race. Sherrod Brown's campaign is scrutinizing John Husted's past Wexner donations. Husted highlights

0: Brown's Epstein-linked donors, and his own vote to unseal federal Epstein files. And on a lighter note, Kings Island's opening up its annual Halloween haunt Friday night, featuring 7 haunted mazes. Park management confirms strict enforcement of its chaperone policy, requiring all guests 15 and under to be accompanied by an adult 21 or older. I'm Travis Laird. The forecast is next on 55 KRC, the talk station.
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8: 55 KRC, tri-state weather. It is still dreary here in the tri-state, starting the day with an overcast sky and some drizzle at times. Temperatures are in the low 60s. But with time today, the surface trough that has been keeping clouds around is finally going to move west, and our cloud deck should decrease, revealing more sun this afternoon with a high of 72. Tonight, chillier, down to 50 under a mostly clear sky. Tomorrow, partly cloudy and 72. That's your 9 for morning forecast. I'm meteorologist Jennifer Ketchmark on 55 KRC.
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0: what's going on?
1: Neither do I. Let's just go home. Happy Friday, Brian Thomas right here. Glad to see Joe Strecker, executive producer of the 55 KRC Morning Show, in there where he belongs. And I'm glad to see Congressman Warren Davidson on the rundown this morning. Coming up at 7:05, got quite a few things to go over with Congressman Davidson. He, along with Dave Taylor, along with other members of the House delegation, sent a letter over to Gavin Newsom. Hey, wondering why California giving CDLs to illegal immigrants. This is in response to the crash in Brown County, killed an Ohioan. Add that one person from Ohio to the ever-growing list of people who were killed by illegal immigrants in our country. White House Task Force on Fraud. Yes, they removed 760,000 fraudulent Obamacare enrollment. Tip of the iceberg. Talked about that the other day. It's a step in the right direction, and there's more work to be done. Ferreting out fraud, waste, and abuse, a great idea, and a bipartisan thing that every politician should be interested in doing. Who else is coming up? There's just a couple. Good morning, Dan Bosch. He is the chairman of the Concours DeVue. I went to that last year as a first-year DeVue Park. Really cool. Unbelievable view. And that's actually what they're calling a Concours DeVue, dubbed the Concours with a View. Sunday, September 27th. It'll be a great time. And Dan Bosch is going to give us all the info on that. That's at 7:30, followed by 7:40. John Nelson, Assistant Director of Finance and Operations for Juvenile Family Services, right? Apparently a caller bashed JFS earlier in the week. I can't remember the specifics of it, but he wants to correct the record, which you can do. They have a levy request this November. He's going to explain the reasons why he is in support of the levy. Anita Mitchell, she's got a book. She's an author. I love the name of the book. You don't look like an astronaut's wife. Former wife of Apollo 14 astronaut recounts remarkable stories in this riveting new memoir. You don't look like an astronaut's wife. From small town beginnings in Medina, Ohio, through her life in Florida, her husband was the sixth man to walk on the moon, Edgar Mitchell. Boy, can you imagine what that will be like, walking on the moon? And then, of course, it is Friday Eve, so Jay Ratliff returns. Got a great list of topics with Jay, including which airline mishandled, i.e. lost the most bags in the first half of 2026, among other more lighthearted topics with Jay Ratliff. You can feel free to call 513-749-5500, 800-823-TALK, or go with #550 on AT&T phones. I thought it was rather interesting. I wanted to dive into this. Victor David Hansen broke down this article, a rather lengthy op-ed piece about, it's sort of like the November surprises we're used to, the October surprises we're used to, oh my God, the broader issues that crop up from time to time, the oh my God, we're all going to die if we don't do something, we being the folks in government that want to control our lives. Of course, this was an indictment an attack on this artificial intelligence, this demand from the people responsible for bringing this technology to us to be regulated. Please save me from myself. He points out, he said, it's almost like saying, I'm afraid I'll commit arson. And then, why don't you not buy gasoline? The point being, if you're afraid your company's going to make something that will destroy mankind, then don't do it. So you got a real big concern, like, oh my God, the AI is going to kill all of mankind. Well, we need to do something about it. The uninformed scream and scream and scream. They're easily convinced by the alarmists that we need to do something now, and then we run headlong into doing something really stupid. He says, what's going on with all this melodrama? Why now? Why on the eve of the election? It's not new. Let's look at some of the end of day scares we've had in the past. He said, I was in 1968. I was young. The Nixon-Humphrey campaign. All of a sudden, Paul Ehrlich, a Stanford professor, said we're going to be destroyed by overpopulation. The old Thomas Malthus book from the 19th century. He wrote a bestseller called The Population Bomb, said there's no way we can get enough fuel, food, precious metals to feed the growing billion-person population bomb. We are all going to die. It had a lot of bad effects. He observes people started to just have one child in Europe. They took it very seriously. The idea was to have one child, adopt one. Now Canada has a 1.25 fertility rate, Europe 1.33. Disastrous consequences, and now we have more people on the planet than ever. Per capita income of the world population is higher than when Ehrlich wrote the book. Pivot over, nuclear winter, 1983, we're all going to die, Carl Sagan. Says, kind of like Paul Ehrlich, professor, cult figure. He said, we're going to have a nuclear exchange. When we do, the nuclear dust will blot out the sun and we'll all die. That was in relationship to the Soviets. For a long time, they had short-range missiles threatening Europe. Reagan said that's not allowable to bully Europe. We're going to put Pershing 2 missiles to counteract your missiles. So there were some standoffs, and all of a sudden, and what was going to happen within a year. There was going to be the 1984 reelection effort of Reagan. So all of a sudden, the left said, nuclear winter, we're all going to die. I remember them labeling Reagan this just the architect of nuclear winter doom. Hollywood made a movie the day after showing mushrooms dotting the Kansas landscape, 100,000 people. It was just a complete hysteria. Now or then, fast forward, they had climate change. Rather than global warming, it went to climate change. 1992. Who wrote Earth in the Balance? Candidate Al Gore. And during the election cycle. Why was it a thesis? Well, or what was his thesis? Well, there was global warming we were worried about. But he was saying that the heat is a pollutant. Everybody's dangerous or deadly as industrial waste. Everybody is dangerous or deadly as industrial waste or ozone or whatever. He said we only have a decade or maybe a decade and a half. And the polar bears are all going to die. Coral reefs off Australia are going to erode. Icebergs are going to melt. And the Arctic Ocean is going to be too warm. And we're going to have difficulty navigating these icebergs. The endless, you couldn't get a place on the ocean. Barack Obama's house in Hawaii, built, I guess, apparently, will be inundated. Then it didn't happen. It didn't happen. But Al Gore and Bill Clinton were elected. 2016, remember Me Too, Harvey Weinstein using the old casting couch, Hollywood producers to coerce sex from actresses so they could get a role. Started out legitimately, as did climate change worries, as did nuclear bomb worries, as did AI worries. But that didn't last long, and all of a sudden, careers as varied as Garrison Killier, Brett Kavanaugh, Al Franken, a senator, everybody, if they did anything in their past, stole a kiss, patted somebody too long, hugged somebody, half the country was worried over the last 30 years, had they said an off-color joke, there was a climate of paranoia. And it was right during what? The 2016 election. Who promulgated it? Well, we'll get to that in a minute, he writes. And then it died. Why did it all die pretty soon? Because Joe Biden in 2019 and 20 was a candidate. He was going to be the only viable candidate for the left. They were terrified of Bernie Sanders, Elizabeth Warren, and Pete Buttigieg. Just too far left. Joe Biden was handsy, a euphemism for touching women, hugging them too long. One of them, Tara Reid, came forward and said she'd been sexually assaulted. And of course, Bill Clinton then earned renewed scrutiny. What did you actually do, Bill? And after you left office, we hear about Jeffrey Epstein connections. We hear about women on your plane, and all of a sudden it disappeared. Me too. And I could go on with COVID lockdown, with the paranoia that ended up probably killing more people, destroying millions of lives economically, ruining education. I'd go to George Floyd paranoia after the death of George Floyd. 35 killed, $2 billion in property damage, 1,500 police officers, 5 months of looting, arson, destruction. What do all these things have in common? Well, they're melodramas, they're psychodramas. All of a sudden, people like a legitimate issue and they start to use it to achieve a political aim. And it's no accident then that AI hysteria is happening right before the election. And usually, in all of these cases, the Carl Sagan nuclear winter, the Al Gore climate change, the Paul Ehrlich population drama, the BLM ginned up rioting after George Floyd, the opponents of Donald Trump who wanted to lock down the economy, they're usually used by the left. And finally, let's be frank, when they're all over, Carl Sagan is a household name and he's very wealthy. Paul Ehrlich is a household name and he's very wealthy. Al Gore stands out as any politician, supposedly very poor. He's from an affluent family. He is now a near billionaire. And the BLM people who ginned up the George Floyd riots, they're all retreated to plush homes and all use those monies that were intended to be nonprofit funds for their own personal aggrandizement. In sum, when you see a sudden epidemic, a melodrama, a hysteria, just be very careful because the odds are it will be in an election year. It'll be ginned up by a so-called left-wing expert, and when it's all over, that left-wing expert will be pretty wealthy. Dr. David Hansen. Interesting observations. You feel like you're being played? 515, 55 KRC Talk Station. Jeff, I see you're up there. I'm done with my little terror, this screed, whatever the hell you want to call it. Purging my thoughts in the 5 o'clock hour. Take your call right out of the gate when we get back.
0: This is 55 KRC, an iHeartRadio station. 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
1: Channel 9 weather forecast. We have a partly sunny day today. It's cloudy out there now. 75 will be our high. Overnight low of 50 with clear skies. Sunny and 73 tomorrow. Overnight 50 with partly cloudy skies. Saturday's going to be a sunny day going up to 75. Overnight 50 and clear. 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Pound 550 on AT&T phones. Yeah, I guess my point on all that is like Dr. David Hanson, Trump's on the right side of this. Listen, it's great technology. Somebody's got to be in charge of it. We need to do it and don't put brakes on it because, you know, we'll get through this. Javier Milei, the Argentinian president, said the same thing. Man, he ripped the UN the other day. It was a beautiful, beautiful ripping of the speech. But he pointed out, he shares Donald Trump's vision. We in the West need to be at the forefront of development of the technologies. And don't let the UN or any other global organization stop progress from being made. He cites a whole bunch of reasons for it. Jeff, thank you. Welcome to the program. Thanks for calling in this morning.
8: Good morning, Brian. Happy Thursday.
1: Thank you. Happy Thursday to you, sir.
8: Those crowd protesters crack me up. All likely shipped in from out of state. It's Trump's fault.
1: Yep. Jeff, what are they going to do without him? I keep looking for, I mean, you know, okay, if the Democrats take over in November, and who called it the other day? It's going to be one long impeachment hearing after another. It was Napolitano that said that. They've already promised it. And, you know, there's Trump, evil orange man, you know, and they don't have anything to say other than evil orange man. I just, it's going to be this massive vacuum after he leaves office, regardless of who's president.
8: Term elections coming up.
1: That's right. We got midterm elections and AI being ginned up. Oh my God, we're all going to die. Who's going to rescue us from AI? Is it going to be the Democrats or the Republicans? Listen, And there's going to be more. And somewhere out there, Maureen is nodding, saying, yes, there's something coming. And she's all over the October surprise that's going to blow everybody's mind. Hopefully, blow everybody's mind over toward voting for Republicans. Oh, and sad, Jeff, you probably, that provided me with an awesome opportunity. My wife goes out running with the dogs, and there is a person roughly, you know, our age, my wife's age, my age, who's got a dog, and she's talking to this person and asked this person, my wife did, about who they were going to vote for governor here in the state of Ohio, saying, are you going to vote for Ramaswamy or Acton? Pause. The response, who are they? This is the world we live in, Jeff. This is the world we live in. And then throw in a colossal catastrophe, we're all going to die kind of thing, which will dominate the news. That person, I guarantee, will know all about the, oh, my God, we're all going to die moment in time right before the November elections.
8: Where's Dr. Fauci when we need him?
1: Oh, yeah, I know. Where's Dr. Fauci? Thanks, Jeff. You have a fantastic day, brother. Appreciate you calling in. Yeah, get a load of this. Since Malai was there, he was on a tear. He pointed out, first off, the UN, it was an organization that was started under the declaration that all human beings are born free and equal and dignity and with rights. He said, those are noble words whose spirit I fully share. However, it is time to recognize that this sacred covenant has been broken. Turn the United Nations into a useless organization that serves only to feed a caste of fatally arrogant parasites disguised as well-meaning bureaucrats. Boom! He went on. Those who are supposed to guarantee collective security and human rights failed in their duty, and instead, they allowed chaos, violence, and international terrorism to prevail. The so-called defenders of human rights supported bloodthirsty dictatorships and regimes that stone women to death in the streets. They systematically voted against Israel while remaining silent in the face of Islamic terrorism and genocide of Christians in Africa. He also had to go at the United Nations position relative to the Falkland Islands. I remember when that issue was, it's kind of a mini war. Anyway, rely on what he described as what the United Nations should not have done, but did anyway. He said the organization's created a bureaucratic leviathan dedicated to dictating how the world's nations and citizens should live. Going back to these, oh my God, we need something done on a global basis. This is a relatable point to the op-ed piece that was pointing out earlier, all of these global crises that demand someone's immediate reaction, which ultimately turned out to be absolutely nothing. He says, Malai stresses, it created a curious mix of anarchy, tyranny, impotence in the face of those who break the most basic rules, such as bloody dictatorships and terrorist organizations, and Orwellian control and imposition on liberal democracies that do not abide by the rules. He talked about the 2030 agenda. One of the things the UN should not have done, including its contents on economic regulation, gender agendas, environmentalism, and uncontrolled migration. You mentioned the UN's response to the Wuhan coronavirus pandemic is another example, accusing the UN of promoting policies of forced lockdown that destroyed jobs, ruined education of an entire generation of children, and cost the lives of millions of people who died alone without medical attention. These policies, Malai pointed out, were a global, his words, global experiment for social control disguised as science. And then we pivot over to AI, where he points out he shares Trump's vision that we in the West must be at the forefront of development of these technologies, affirming that AI can transform medicine, education, governance. While such scenarios demand prudence, he said they should not be the cause of fear of AI, as fear under no point of view must automatically turn into obedience. I'm pretty damn satisfied with his recitation of what the realities of the world are. 525, 55 KRC Talk Station. Local stories coming up. Phone calls are always welcome. I'll be right back.
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1: Here's your, pardon me, try it again. Here is your Channel 9 weather forecast. Got a partly sunny day today, high of 75. Clear overnight, 50. Tomorrow's high 73 with sunny skies. Partly cloudy overnight, 50. Sunny again Saturday with a high of 75. And an overnight low of 50 with clear skies. 61 degrees right now at 55 KRCD Talk Station. 513-749-5500, 800-823-TALK. Go with pound 550 on AT&T phones. And quick reminder, 55krc.iheart.com. Got the Bulldog Rescue, the Badass Bulldog Rescue Sunday. Fifth anniversary. Help out the Bulldog Rescue. Help out any kind of dog rescue. I love dogs, and adopting one and rescuing one is a beautiful thing. Judge Napolitano was on yesterday, and Americans for Prosperity on a gas relief proposal, and of course, the big picture with Jack Atherton. It's right there on the blog page. Over to the phone, see what Tom's got this morning. Tom, happy Friday Eve.
14: Yeah, my favorite grandson is a Australian Shepherd. So,
1: yeah, all we have right now is a grand puppy. So, keeping fingers crossed that maybe that'll be a granddaughter or grandson someday. That can't happen soon enough for my wife and me.
14: Oh, yeah. Yeah, now that she's gotten married, now the clock is really ticking.
1: Yes.
14: getting those subtle reminders in there every now and then.
1: Hey, listen, we had a family dinner, my birthday on Sunday, for my Sunday birthday dinner, and that topic actually came up, and Paulette and I are not the ones that brought it up. So it is a topic of conversation, just, you know.
14: Right.
1: I'm just glad to hear that they're not against the idea. You know, a lot of young people these days, they're very, very selfish, and they don't understand the value of bringing people into this world and raising them. You know, not only is it good for the child and it's good for society, it's good for the parents. You know, how much you got kids?
14: Yeah.
1: Don't you learn so much about yourself and about life and everything bringing up a child?
14: Well, yeah, and if nothing else, you learn a little bit about how maybe your parents weren't as crazy as you thought they were.
1: Exactly. And, you know, the other thing is, you kind of like, okay, I may have been critical about mom and dad over certain elements of my upbringing, but they didn't know what the hell they were doing either. And here I find myself
14: in the same position. That is absolutely correct. You learn to cut mom and dad a little slack.
1: Amen.
14: Have a few younglings yourself.
1: Absolutely.
14: Oh, yeah. So, and people ask me, too, sometimes about being a foreman and stuff like that. How did you learn this and that? I said, I raised five kids. I said, it gets me ready for running a crew. You know, I dealt with all this stuff. So good stuff. At the same time, you want your daughter and son-in-law to make sure they do the best they can to prepare themselves for it, because you want to bring a child into a stable environment. And you never fully prepared for it until you actually have a kid and then you learn how to do it. But, you definitely want to have things set up, you know, to a certain point. That way you're not scrambling. You're not having to rely on everyone around you to help take care of the kid. So,
1: That's exactly right. Anyway,
14: good, exciting stuff. And I look forward to hearing the news one day. It doesn't have to be real soon, but I look forward to hearing it. I'll be real
1: thanks,
14: happy
1: man.
14: For it.
1: I appreciate it.
14: Yeah. To real quick to what I actually called in on, you're talking about all these melodramas that come up.
1: Yeah.
14: And election cycles. And you're making it very clear it's intentional.
1: Oh, yeah.
14: This is not just coincidental timing. Because people that bring this stuff up realize that in general, people are stupid and they're gullible and they'll fall for this stuff. That's our fault for falling for it. If we weren't so stupid and gullible, this stuff wouldn't come up. But like, oh, we can use whatever crisis we want or manufacture some crisis and we can get them to sway this way or that way.
1: But do you not think that gullibility is the product of people's, misplaced reliance on elected officials, first off, that they have a knowledge more than you and I have about any given issue, and two, that perhaps they are interested in something that has nothing to do with the crisis that we're being told we're struggling with. They've been influenced by powerful moneyed interests that want to get what they want. Oh, like in the area of artificial intelligence, perhaps, or even pharmaceuticals in the times of a global pandemic. I mean, we could go on and on and on.
14: Yeah, there's a reason why these pharmaceutical companies. One, I'm sitting in a parking lot of one of the latest facilities being built, and there's a reason why these people have a lot of money. It's not because they got lucky. they take advantage of situations, and I mean, COVID made a lot of people very, very rich. Very rich,
1: right?
14: Because of all the decisions that were made, and we can't forget about that. You know, we just had an anniversary in 9/11, 45 years ago. We can't forget about that. We can't forget about COVID and the way that the government and certain people use that crisis to try to control us and like you pointed out, to get rich. People are getting rich off of the decisions that we are making in the ballot box. That's what it boils down to. We have to be smart about this. We're the ones that need to be getting, hey, I don't mind somebody getting rich.
1: Well, I was just
14: going to
1: make that point. You know, pharmaceutical companies get a bad rap, and deservedly so, because a lot of it has to do with government rules and regulations, you know, inappropriately manipulating markets, but they are risk takers. They invest billions of dollars trying to come up with something that you and I want, because whatever it is we want is driven by the fact that we're going to die from it, or it's a real problem medically for us, even if it isn't fatal. So they invest in the research and development, risking billions of dollars with the hope that they can provide a product that we'll pay for. I mean, this is capitalism. But if you rig the system one way or another, or you lie to us as a vehicle to get people to buy something that they don't need or that might harm them, that's where the corruption, the crime, and the nefarious realities, you know, come to light. And that's what we're looking at as we look backward at the insanity that was brought about by COVID.
14: And not just convince us to buy something, but force us to buy something, mandate it. I mean, how close were we? One Supreme Court ruling stopped a whole bunch of crap for as far as making sure you had the
1: control.
14: Shot. I mean, I was working for the company I'm working for now. I was working for them then, and it was like, you know, we're on the verge of you have to get a shot or you can't work for us anymore.
1: Think about that.
14: And that was. I mean, we're talking within a month or two of that deadline. The Supreme Court ruling came out. That's how close it is. I mean, it's scary. It's scary stuff, Brian. And we got to remember, we got to stay informed. That's it. You got to stop being stupid. Stop being ignorant. Inform yourself. It's great to keep up with whatever sports team you like, but that has nothing to do with real life. Real life is the politics and stuff and who we vote for. That's real life stuff that affects you directly. We have to be informed. We can't be stupid anymore, and for God's sake, people, don't vote Democrat. Have a great day, Brian.
1: And going back to my wife's conversation just from the other day, Amy Acton and Vivek Ramaswamy are candidates for the governor of the state of Ohio in an election that's going to take place in the first week of November. There. Now you're informed. 536, 55 KRC, the talk station. Don't go away. Calls and stupid coming up.
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1: Channel 9 says today will be later today sunny because currently it is overcast. 75 for the high today, overnight low of 50. Skies will be clear tomorrow, sunny and 73. Clear overnight, or partly cloudy overnight, 50. Sunny again on Saturday with a high of 75, and then clear overnight with a high of, or low of 50, 61. Now it's time for first traffic.
2: 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Overnight work crew slows traffic southbound 75 in and out of Lachlan. It's an extra 5 minutes. Only the left lane is getting through. Left lane's blocked westbound 275 at 5 mile due to a crew. Jack Ingram, 55 KRC, the talk station.
1: 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Bobby, hold on. Just hold on a second here, because we were talking about stupid, and right here on the top of the stack is stupid. I think this story dovetails quite nicely in connection with the people's general level of ignorance with regard to political races, but maybe you think they still know what they're talking about. It's the Dunning-Kruger effect. Hold on, bear with me. Now, back in 1995, the guy named MacArthur Wheeler and Clifton, and another guy named Clifton Earl Johnson, carried out a whole bunch of bank robberies in the greater Pittsburgh area. Now, this is like a look back in time, because some researchers stumbled upon the facts relating to these bank robberies. It was in the 1996 World Almanac. The robberies were documented there because of, well, what you're going to hear soon. It's insane. It's stupid. And that's why it's in the stack of stupid. So, two criminals walked into bank branches, just a whole bunch of different branches, semi-automatic handguns brandishing. They had their faces uncovered, no attempts to even bother trying to cover them. Instead, the two men had applied lemon juice to their faces because they thought it would make them invisible. Gordon Wheeler Johnson told him that lemon juice was one of the essential ingredients in invisible ink, which meant that if they put it on them, then they would be, invisible, rendering themselves see-through, I guess. They didn't believe it. In fact, the theory was put to test. They smeared lemon juice all over Wheeler's face, and then, well, someone took a Polaroid picture of him. The print got developed a few minutes later, and Wheeler was nowhere to be found in the image. Police, well, either credited that to him failing to aim the camera at his own face or bad film. Either way, it wasn't there, but they thought that proved that their theory was right. So Wheeler and Johnson went through the plan. The only thing went wrong, according to them, was that the lemon juice made their eyes sting the whole time while they were robbing the banks. And, of course, they were captured on closed-circuit television. Police tracked them down, and they were arrested. When he was captured, Wheeler reportedly looked at the pictures showing him robbing the bank and exclaimed, "But I wore the lemon juice. I wore the lemon juice." 5-year prison sentence for one, and the other locked up for more than 24 years. The short term is because the guy testified against his partner. Anyway, it was mentioned in the World Almanac. This is so dumb it made press, right? That prompted Cornell University social psychology professor David Dunning to look into it. What the hell were these guys thinking? He was working with a guy named Justin Kruger. Hence, we get the Dunning-Kruger effect. His findings, published by the Pittsburgh Post-Gazette recently, quote, "If Wheeler was too stupid to be a bank robber, perhaps he was also too stupid to know that he was too stupid to be a bank robber. That is, his stupidity protected him from awareness of his own stupidity." They coined the term, the two researchers, the Dunning-Kruger effect, which explains a cognitive bias leading people to give overly positive assessments of their own ability. Quote, "When people are incompetent in the strategies they adopt to achieve success and satisfaction, they suffer a dual burden. Not only do they reach erroneous conclusions and make unfortunate choices, but their incompetence robs them of the ability to realize it. Instead, like Mr. Wheeler, they are left with a mistaken impression that they are doing just fine." Close quote. There we are. We have a nation awash in apparently the Dunning-Kruger effect. Bobby, thanks for bearing with me. Welcome to the show. It is Thursday. I guess we're getting an over and under.
3: Brother, it's Faith Black Fandy and it's Handicap Thursday. That's what we got to do today. We're conservatives. You know, we're good, conservative, sweet, loving American people, and we want to be conservative today.
1: There you go. That means your number is going to be low. Last week, 2.5. And for those not understanding what the hell he's talking about, Bobby calls the over and under in terms of violent crime in the greater Cincinnati area. Bobby, with that, what are you picking?
3: Well, we're going to make it easy. Since we're conservatives and sweet people, we're going to make it 2.5.
1: 2.5. You're consistent with that. Last week, I believe it was 2.5 as well. And the over won, if I recall correctly.
3: Always take the over in Cincinnati.
1: Well, that answers my question about where you're going. Oh, and don't forget, it's Faith, Family, Flag, and Firearms, Bobby, which leads me to tell you today, if you want to show up 22-3 on Route 42 between Mason and 11 and my favorite gun shop, yes, I do speak for them, but I do that with good reason. The NRA bus tour is making a stop there. They'll be there between 10 o'clock and 2 o'clock, 10 o'clock this morning and 2 o'clock this afternoon. Keith Faber is going to be there, as is Frank LaRose and Rob McCauley, the running mate for Vivek Ramaswamy, who, by the way, is running for governor. Anyway, they'll be at various times between 10 and 2. The candidates will be, but you can show up at any time. I hear that people really like to get their picture taken with the NRA bus. So, Wendy, good morning. She and Jeff, the owners of 22-3, are really looking forward to seeing everybody. I will be there. I'm hoping to be there sometime about lunchtime-ish. 22-3 on Route 42 between Mason and 11 and 545 right now. Don't go away. We got more stupid coming up, including what's going on in prison. Is that a marital aid I see? Don't go away.
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1: Channel 9 says we've got a sunny day today, partly anyway, high of 75. That's after the clouds roll out this morning. Clear overnight, 50. Tomorrow, sunny and 73. Clouds overnight, 50. Sunny and 75 Saturday with a 50-degree overnight low under clear skies. 61 now, time for traffic.
2: 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Call 513-585-UCCC. Southbound 75 continues to run an extra 5 minutes thanks to an overnight work crew that has the right lanes blocked off in the Lachlan split. Left lanes blocked westbound 275 at 5 Mile with a crew. Chuck Ingram, 55 KRC, the talk station.
1: It's 5:50 at 55 KRC, the talk station. Happy Friday Eve. Strecker wondered why I wasn't going to talk about the guy with the feet issue first, rather than the, what's going on over in the Dutch prisons. Real quick on the Dutch prisons. They've got a new policy change. Female prisoners, specifically, are being given sex toys in a bid to curb the rise of infections from dangerous homemade sex toys. Thank you, Joe. According to the Belgian Brief, which is a news reporting outlet, I presume, policy comes after research found that female inmates had been, quote-unquote, cut off from expressing their sexual desires, and that banning electric toothbrushes was a bad idea. Go ahead, use your imagination. They say without healthy and safe alternatives, women were having to improvise when it became, necessary to fulfill their needs. The report said, firstly, the current ban on sexual aids deprives detained people of the opportunity to meet their sexual needs. Secondly, medical service staff indicate that the ban also creates health risks, like fungal infections, because other products are used as homemade sex toys. Yeah. Great. I said liberal policies going on over there. Joe Strecker suggested, whatever happened to the old-fashioned way? Anyway. Here's the one he was suggesting I go with first. Let's do it second. Indianapolis. Local boy, Joe. Man considered to be sexually violent predator arrested because police said he repeatedly targeted female state employees in the downtown area trying to rub their feet.
7: There's no flag for us.
1: That's right. This is Dave Chappelle's fetish. Only because I know it, I watched the comedy special, not following the antics of Dave Chappelle independently. Melvin Harney Jr., 56 years old, of Indianapolis, arrested, booked into the Marion County Jail on a $5,000 bond. Sounds like he was in Hamilton County. Court documents detail three incidents in which female state employees targeted near the Indiana Government Center in downtown. He's alleged to have touched the women's feet, which he later told police is, quote, the most sexually arousing part of the female anatomy for him. Close quote.
10: Kinky.
1: Yeah, that's that for him. At least he acknowledged this is subjective. Others, like me, disagree. Anyway, one incident, May 4th, female state employee got off work 4:30, walking toward the Washington Street garage, not paying attention to her surroundings. That's when the man joined her in the garage elevator. That will be Mr. Harney. Reportedly used his hands to grab the woman's backless heels. Reportedly put his hand in her shoe and began touching her heel. The woman told him to stop it. He claimed she was bleeding and that he had a cloth, but she wasn't, of course. That's when he allegedly grabbed her ankle a couple more times. The elevator doors opened. The woman said she then ran away, saying, don't touch me. Second incident, on a lunch break, female state employee walking to the Five Guys location. Noticed the guy following her. Once outside the Indiana Government Center North, he tried to grab the woman by her arm before she pulled away. Harney is the guy, reportedly bent over and said something to the effect of, show me those feet, before touching her right foot. Then asking, who does your pedicures? Woman ran into the nearest government building and flagged down some fellow employees. Video surveillance showed Harney ran his fingers from the heel of her foot up to her ankle. Third incident. Another female employee, Indiana Department of Health, with the Indiana Department of Health, Washington Street parking garage, walked to her car 3:30 in the afternoon. He's a suspicious man. Harney approached her. She told asked her for the time. She gave him the time, and that's when he continued to follow her. Then she felt something touch her right foot. Turned, saw Harney directly behind her on his hands and knees, saying that, well, there's something on your foot. Woman said she became uncomfortable. Really? Began running toward the parking garage into an exterior stairwell. Harney reportedly followed her into the restricted access stairwell and said, why are you walking so fast? And then left the area. They did review surveillance footage. They caught this guy, obviously. The 56-year-old was determined to be a sexually violent predator in Indiana, previously served 23 years in prison for sexual battery, and was released by the Department of Corrections on GPS monitoring early this year. That data reviewed by police later showed he was in the exact areas where all three battery locations occurred. Don't you love the monitoring? No real-time access. No, it's just, you know, well, at least we know it was him. We've got him on the GPS monitoring. Yeah, what were you doing while he was wandering around? Anyway, he reportedly admitted that that he was the same individual, that, well, there he is, and that he touched women's feet with the intent to satisfy his sexual needs.
10: You're a loony.
1: Yeah, indeed. Level 6 felony, sexual battery. Also charged with battery of Class B misdemeanor. 3 counts of both of those, and then public voyeurism, a Class A misdemeanor. Well, you know, Joe Strecker's looking for a bright spot in all this. You're right, Joe. At least he didn't cut off his monitor. 555, 55KRC, the talk station. Plenty coming up to talk about in the 6 o'clock hour. And then fast forward to 7:05 with Congressman Warren Davidson. Be right back.
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11: A federal judge is temporarily lifting the ban on three media outlets from the White House. It comes after President Trump accused CNN, MSNBC, and Politico of creating fake news and negative coverage and banned their journalists. They sued. The White House television press pool stopped covering Trump's events, and an emergency hearing was held Wednesday. This year's El Nino could result in as many as 451,000 weather-related deaths. Chris Caraccio has details.
12: Climate scientists warn that this year's weather phenomenon could be unlike one we've seen before. That number is from a new report from the University of Chicago's Climate Impact Lab. Most of those deaths are projected to be in the southern hemisphere, where El Nino's peak strength lines up with the summer season. I'm Chris Caraccio.
11: And teachers in several states are pushing back against laws requiring the Ten Commandments in public school classrooms. Louisiana, Texas, Arkansas, and Alabama have enacted mandates, while similar proposals are advancing elsewhere. I'm Mark Mayfield.
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9: Retail pump prices hitting $4.49 a gallon are driving Ohio lawmakers toward an emergency special legislative session. Senate President Rob McCauley and House Speaker Matt Huffman are weighing a proposal from gubernatorial candidates Vivek Ramaswamy and Dr. Amy Acton to suspend Ohio's 38.5-cent fuel tax for 90 days. Governor Mike DeWine warns a gas tax holiday could defund critical highway maintenance across the state. On the election scene, financial contributions connected to Les Wexner and Jeffrey Epstein remain at the center of the U.S. Senate race. Sherrod Brown's campaign is scrutinizing John Husted's past Wexner donations. Husted highlights Brown's Epstein-linked donors and his own vote to unseal federal Epstein files. And on a lighter note, Kings Island's opening up its annual Halloween haunt Friday night, featuring seven haunted mazes. Park management confirms strict enforcement of its chaperone policy, requiring all guests 15 and under to be accompanied by an adult 21 or older. I'm Travis Laird. The forecast is next on 55KRC, the talk station.
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5: It is still dreary here in the tri-state, starting the day with an overcast sky and some drizzle at times. Temperatures are in the low 60s. But with time today, the surface trough that has been keeping clouds around is finally going to move west, and our cloud deck should decrease, revealing more sun this afternoon with a high of 72. Tonight, chillier, down to 50 under a mostly clear sky. Tomorrow, partly cloudy and 72. That's your 9 for Sporting Forecast. I'm meteorologist Jennifer Ketchmark on 55 KRC.
6: 61 degrees right now at 55 KRC, the talk station. It's time for traffic, Chuck.
7: 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Call 513-585-UCCC. Southbound 75 continues to run an extra 5 in and out of Lachlan. Work crew has the right 2 lanes blocked off. You can expect delays on Westbourne. It's now blocked off due to a water main break, in addition to the construction between Work and Greenway. Chuck Ingram, 55 KRC, the talk station.
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6: 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Anita Mitchell precedes him. The book, You Don't Look Like an Astronaut's Wife. She's married to the man who was the sixth person to land on the moon. Anyway, Anita Mitchell is 8:05, preceded by John Nelson. He's the assistant director in finance and operations for Job and Family Services, responding to a call apparently got on Monday, and I don't remember the details of the call, but then again, I can't remember what I did like 2 seconds ago. Dennis apparently was the caller, and he was referring to expenditures from an old audit, 2001 to 2004, regarding how JFS had allocated some costs among different programs. That ultimately was settled, but it has nothing to do, as the assistant director asserts, with what's going on now. It was not, as alleged, a finding that Hamilton County officials had stolen billions of dollars from children. So he wants to correct the record on that, and wants to also answer questions about the Children's Services levy, a renewal with a slight increase. So levy's not all the rage these days, given the inflationary realities that we're all facing. But John's on the program 7:40 to talk about that, and that's a welcome. I take the morning show up on it. Correct the record. At least they're listening. Good point, Joe. Thank you. And I'm glad. Concord, Dan Bosch. He's a hell of a great guy. Dan Bosch, car guy. my kind of guy. Did the Concours de Vue last year. We went, my wife and I. What a beautiful venue. And it's coming back this year, and it's gorgeous. And Dan's going to tell us all about it. That will take place at 7:30. And preceded by, yes, Congressman Warren Davidson. We've got a wealth of things to talk about with Congressman Davidson, including are we going to stop exporting diesel, suspend diesel exports? We'll get to that in a second, but I just got to comically refer to this. I don't know why Baghdad Bob crossed my mind. For those who remember him, he would stand there and lie directly to your face, and we are winning the war as American tanks rolled by, rolled behind him. Anyway, yesterday, the Iranian president, Masoud Pezeshkian, addressing the United Nations General Assembly, we're not pursuing a nuclear arsenal. We're peaceful. Here's what he had to say. They've labeled centrifuges, international sanctions, and other labels when it comes to our nuclear technology. But for our country, peaceful nuclear technology is a part of our inherent progress for our sick people. In progress in supply of electrical energy, Iran does not accept for nuclear technology to be the exclusive disposal of some handful. The problem is here, I'm sure you know this. He said, we will not bow our heads in developing the right that is inherently ours. We say it clearly, no nuclear weapons and no limitations to peaceful nuclear technology. Our peace will not come on the field of battle. Civilian, hey, does anybody remember civilian level enrichment for the generation of electricity via nuclear power? What's the enrichment level? 3 to 5% enrichment. Yes, you need centrifuges. Yes, they've got them. The International Atomic Energy Agency has documented the fact that Iran has accumulated a massive stockpile of uranium enriched to 60%, which they point out has no credible civilian justification and widely considered to be some just brief technical step away from the 90% enrichment that you need for a weapons-grade nuclear material. Anybody believe the Iranian president? Right. Pivoting over. And I will acknowledge this is a bit of a desperation mode move. Actually, two desperation moves. And as you approach a November election, certain problems manifest themselves. First off, Trump administration is just more and more suggesting they're going to ban exports of diesel, and probably for 90 days. Why? Because they need to bring the energy prices down, because Republicans are getting all of the blame for this because of the war that was launched against Iran. Now, apparently the parameters are still being ironed out, but the problem is that it is going to probably ultimately do more damage than it will help. You might get a bit of a short-term reprieve, but the politics of this are global, because this is a global commodity. Diesel self-embargo, they say, is a bad idea for a lot of the reasons Republicans criticize Joe Biden's pause on new liquefied natural gas exports. We are the largest exporter of diesel, 1.5 million barrels sold abroad every day. We get them from the Gulf Coast, the products down there, and then they're sent out into the world. So proponents of this pause say it's going to increase U.S. supply and, ergo, push down prices. There it is, piling up. Apparently not enough pipeline capacity to move the diesel in the Gulf Coast anywhere into the Northeast. And, of course, California is completely isolated, which is why they buy from the global market. California doesn't get its oil from the Gulf Coast. It buys it from the rest of the world. Diesel, they say, would pile up in Gulf Coast storage because they'd continue to produce diesel. Diesel production also results in jet fuel production and gasoline production. So if you start focusing on diesel production, apparently it's going to reduce the supply of gasoline and jet fuel that's out there. I don't know much about refining. If you look at the refining process and the columns and how the different products are distilled, it's a pretty amazing thing from a scientific standpoint. But the point that they are making, the oil producers, is, you know, we start doing diesel, we're going to run low on gas and jet fuel. And there's the political reality of it, too. So limiting exports, they say, also signal the United States perhaps an unreliable trading partner, prompting allies to diversify their diesel supply. So when we start selling it on the global market again, then maybe they won't want to deal with us anymore, because you guys proven to be unreliable. Remember that embargo? And, of course, the concern that if Democrats win the White House in 2028, they will do the same thing that the Republicans did, diesel export ban, to justify perhaps reinstating Biden's LNG embargo. The world is clamoring for our liquid gas. Once you start selling it to the world, they buy the hell out of it, most notably when you got conflicts between Russia and Ukraine that are devastating to the European natural gas market. Huh. The issue, though, Trump said, you know, we'll just go ahead. The thought being, and I believe Trump suggested it out loud, that if we ban the diesel exports, we'll have a short-term reduction in the cost of diesel. That'll benefit everybody. Well, it'll be a sigh of relief in advance of November, taking that out of the agenda. But then the problems that the oil companies are pointing out will manifest themselves. Well, someone said he's quoted as saying, that'll be a December problem. We'll deal with it in December, effectively. So it's acknowledged, I guess, by sources within the White House that the oil producers are right in how this ultimately will play out. But I suppose it will provide some brief short-term reduction in the diesel prices. So that's a complicating factor. You're going to get pain later for doing something now that will provide short-term relief. You know, kind of like draining the Strategic Petroleum Oil Reserve when there's no strategic issue to do so. What do you do after the oil is drained? Good. Then the other one we got here. Having a problem here domestically, Donald Trump, is the price of beef. We're all struggling with the price of beef. Donald Trump went ahead and allowed some increased foreign beef imports. Who did that piss off? Right, Midwestern farmers. So the summer clamoring with cutting back these imports because the Midwestern farmers are feeling the pinch from the lower price, I guess, imported beef. Farmers having to deal with struggling with fertilizer prices, of course, diesel fuel. Farms use the hell out of that for all of their farm equipment, and then the shipping component it is. Conversations about partly rolling back the beef policy, a clear sign the White House is trying to stem the alarm from the battleground and farm state Republicans as high prices and Trump's tariffs roil their election campaigns. Huh. So while we can all make fun of the Democrats and their struggle to deal with the reality that the communists have taken over their party and their moderate politicians struggling to sort of distance themselves from that, right here within the Republican Party, we have the protectionist wing of the Republican Party that are forcing us to put corn in our gas tanks and are, of course, protecting the American farmer from exports and competition abroad. Now, I don't want to be the one that has to make that coin flip or coin toss, but this is obviously yet another problem. And it seems to me importing beef will most notably lower the price. It's a supply problem. And will it hurt the American farmer if you're being protectionist over American products? Yeah, of course. That's the other risk you face or problem you have to deal with. Jay's on the phone. Jay, hang on. I looked up. I'm out of time. 6:15. I'd be happy to take your call just in a moment. 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
6: Channel 9 weather forecast says after the clouds move out this morning, it's going to be a partly sunny day with a high of 75, down to 50 overnight, clear skies. Tomorrow, 73 with sunny skies. Few clouds overnight Friday for the low of 50. Saturday, sunny and 75, and then overnight 50 with clear skies. Still 61. It's time for traffic.
7: 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Call 513-585-UCCC. Southbound 75 continues to run an extra 5 in and out of Lachlan, thanks to a work crew that has the right two lanes blocked off. Traffic elsewhere on the highway is doing fine. Westbourne Drive is shut down for a water main break between Work and Greenway. Chuck Ingram, 55KRC, the talk station.
6: 620 here, 55KRC, the talk station. Always love hearing from listeners. Got something you'd like to talk about, you can give me a call. 513-749-5500, 800-823-TALK, pound 550 on AT&T. Phone. See what Jay's got this morning. Jay, welcome back to the morning show. Happy Friday Eve.
21: Hey, happy Friday Eve, Brian. Hey, two quick things. First one is on the Children's Fund. It seems to me that there's I think it was 13,000 children need help, and God bless them. They ought to be able to get some help. But my quick math says if there's 13,000 children and there is a shortfall on funding for these children, there's 26,000 people that brought those children into the world. And if we just said $10,000 a piece, which is a steal because that's not enough to raise kids.
6: No.
21: That's $250 million. There's $260 million if the 26,000 people that decided to bring that life into the world, if they can't figure out the life math of how to pay for that, I think there's a garbage collection problem. I think there's graffiti everywhere. I think the state of Ohio could put these people to work. That workforce is half the number of employees the GE Aircraft Engines has. So the way to help this out is to not shift the burden to the homeowners and say, you're going to have to come up with a shortfall. Why? I would love this guy coming on who's going to talk about it. Is the first line of defense to go after the parents that created the child, brought him into the world. What's being done there? What responsibility lies with the people who are responsible?
6: I'm jotting down parental responsibility under my notes section here.
21: Yeah, and if they are on some sort of program and assistance, but I don't want to hear I can't.
2: Well, no,
21: so now you have to.
6: I'm sure this dovetails the child's need or the children's need for this program dovetails quite nicely over to an issue with poverty in that family. Maybe a single parent household. I don't know. But who's the party pushing for able-bodied adults in working age to have to work or get some education, just at least a minimum amount per week before you can get the benefits? In an effort to train them, provide them with future employment so they no longer need the benefit provided by the social welfare safety net. That will be the Republican Party and the work requirement that Democrats don't want. Isn't it an odd thing? The idea of work liberating you and giving you a flexibility and freedom. You are not beholden to the government to do what the government mandates that you do to get the dollars. The oppressive, plantation system of government dependence, let's get rid of that. Who's on the right side of that argument? We are, the conservative side of the ledger. If you're capable of working, why wouldn't you work, right?
21: You know, it's because I can sit at home and do nothing and
6: we've
21: have
6: enabled
21: zero
6: that.
21: Responsibility.
6: No, the left has enabled
21: I know we did.
6: That. That shouldn't even be a system that exists, a default system where I can choose to just sit on my ass and not do anything to participate and let somebody else feed, clothe, and shelter me. That's a real thing. I mean, for able-bodied adults that are not really eligible, I mean, shouldn't be eligible for welfare benefits, especially with a job market as strong as there is now.
21: Yeah, so if you can't pay for your kids, then you don't get to make any decisions. So we're going to sign you up to be an electrician tomorrow. You're going into the trades because there's not enough of them. The other thing is, real quick, you know, you hear about what's the unemployment rate? You hear like 3 or 4%. That is untrue. Take a look at what the labor participation rate is. 60%. Which means 40% aren't even looking for work. The 3%, you know, we put so much stock on this unemployment rate where it's 3%. That's 3% of the 60 that are working, trying to get a job.
6: Yeah.
21: I don't hear any Republicans talking about this.
6: Does the labor participation rate account take into account the choice of maybe one of the parents of these children we're talking about here to stay at home like my mom did?
21: It does. If you are caring for somebody else, you're not in the labor participation rate.
6: Okay, that was where I was looking for. Okay, I want to make sure.
21: Yeah, no. This isn't like a percentage population. This is people that are able-bodied, not at home, caring for somebody, raising kids, or have somebody that's has certain needs. No, these are people of working. 40% are sitting on their ass while the rest of us are paying. And by the way, that correlates pretty closely to 50% of Americans are paying no tax. You want to pay this debt off? Flat tax. Go back to Herman Cain's 9%. Everybody's paying something. But let's start talking about labor participation rate, Republicans. And real quick, I heard Matt Huffman on, after I heard We the People.
6: Tom Zalewski.
21: I love that guy. That's it. When he was talking about how Huffman and Vivek and Rob McCauley would not reduce gas tax, and then all of a sudden Amy Acton said it took a Democrat to get them off their ass. She's going to do it.
6: And I was waiting.
21: I heard
6: for you.
21: Huffman. Huffman was on WLW talking the same day on a Bill Cunningham show about we just need to get relief to the people out there. Be pineapple. This is the same Bill Huffman that was on a joint Medicaid Oversight Committee to make sure that the Medicaid dollars were being appropriated. And he was getting extra pay to be on that joint Medicaid Oversight Committee.
6: Fundamentally, though, obviously, when Amy Acton says lower the gas price, that's when Ramaswamy comes out about 5 minutes later and says the same thing. I get your point. Should have been said earlier, and that's what Tom's been advocating for a long time. Out of time, Jay. Got to run, brother. Have a good one. Don't go away, folks. Local stories or more phone calls, which is where I prefer things, but either way we slice it. I want to mention Chimney Care Fireplace and Stove. Wood-burning specials going on right now. It's that time of year. It has been the entire summertime to take care of your safety in advance of lighting fires in your wood-burning fireplace, a freestanding stove, or even a self-feeding wood waste pellet stove. Wood-burning sweep and evaluation is only $219.99. 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
22: Have you forgotten 9% inflation? Now it's 3% under Trump. Have you forgotten the vaccine-forced mandates? Take the shot. You're not going to get COVID. And you're not going to infect other people. The failed Afghanistan withdrawal, the Russian invasion of Ukraine, the minor incursion, as Biden referred to it. Have you forgotten all the drug deaths, all the open borders, 12 plus million people, over 200 countries, known terrorists, murderers, rapists, child molesters, other violent criminals, cartel and gang members? Have you forgotten the moderate choice in 2020 that the current Democratic Party shifted so far to the left of that failure? I mean, what else? What is it going to take to wake some people up? I don't know if I have the answer.
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6: There you go. Your Channel 9 First Morning Weather Forecast. Not bad today. Take a partly sunny day with a high of 75 all day long. Get a little overcast this morning, though. The sun will show up. It'll be clear overnight, down to 50 tomorrow. Sunny day with a high of 73. Partly cloudy overnight with a drop to 50. 75 on Saturday with sunny skies. 61 degrees right now. Let's get a traffic update.
7: 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Add an extra 5 in and out of Lachlan. Southbound 75 work crew is pulling the cones out of the way now, but for the moment, the right two lanes are blocked off. Traffic elsewhere is looking good. Chuck Ingram, 55 KRC, the talk station.
6: 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Of course, 1 hour from now, we'll have Dan Bosch back on the program to talk about this year's Concours de Vue. Beautiful, beautiful location. Awesome car show. Car guys and gals, you got to get out there for that one. Details coming up in an hour. Anyway, over to the stack. Over to the stack is stupid. Well, it is local stories. You can still call if you'd rather talk. Cincinnati woman accused of driving a disabled victim to the bank and stealing more than $3,000, then driving off with his possessions and documents. Hamilton County Municipal Court affidavit says the theft occurred September 3rd when Olivia Jean Frederick, 22, picked up the victim and drove him to Cincinnati Bank. Victim is a disabled person with a traumatic brain injury. Joe, I think we have an award to give out. Withdrew the $3,000 cash from his account, got back in the car with Frederick. Yes, Frederick, to count the money. According to the court records, after counting the cash, Frederick kept the money. This is near the intersection of Burley Hills Drive and Sanderson Place in Indian Hill. Frederick told the victim that she dropped the cash and asked him to help her look for it. Victim got out of the car, and that's when Frederick drove off with the cash. His Chromebook computer, Social Security card, and birth certificate. Frederick arraigned just past Tuesday. Her bond set at $10,000. It was yesterday a judge decided on a Warren County woman who was charged with sexual abuse and animal cruelty. This is such a bizarre case. Erica Grove found guilty of 2 counts of gross sexual imposition and 2 counts of endangering children in a case that apparently involved a former reality TV star and, the sexual abuse of both children and, fun fact, animals. She was facing 12 charges on Wednesday. The judge found her not guilty on 8 of them. Back in August, she pleaded guilty to 4 counts of sexual contact with an animal. Scheduled for hearing today for the 4 counts that she pleaded guilty to. Bench trial began before Warren County Judge Robert Peeler. In a bench trial, no jury, of course. Judge hears the evidence and decides guilt or innocence. In yesterday's decision, Grove was taken back into custody and now is awaiting sentence. Her former partner, described as reality TV star Tony McAllister, originally indicted on 24 counts. They said an investigation began after Google submitted a tip to the National Center for Missing and Exploited Children about explicit material involving children connected to this McAllister guy's IP address. They're looking for you, pervs. Didn't know that, did you? Huh? Anyway, investigators say they later found evidence that Grove and McAllister drugged and raped a child along with videos showing sexual conduct involving dogs. Both charged with rape, corrupting another with drugs, multiple counts of endangering children, and several counts of sexual conduct with an animal, among other charges, according to the Warren County Prosecutor's Office. McAllister arrested in December of last year. Grove arrested shortly thereafter. Both $250,000 bond. Grove pleaded guilty to 4 counts of the conduct with an animal earlier in our late August, and 8 counts involving the illegal use of a minor nudity-oriented material, as I mentioned before, were dismissed. What is with people? That's just so unbelievably disturbing. Anyway, Hamilton County developing its 2027 Comprehensive Economic Development Strategy. They had a discussion yesterday with members they were looking for feedback from residents. County officials said, we're here to talk to you about some things, but we're also here to really hear from you. They do this every 5 years for the purpose of improving areas in job development, quality of life. And yesterday, the county presented the data through 2024 to various community members in order to collect feedback from them on what the residents want to see improved in the future. Key areas of data collection that they do every 5 years: employment, population growth, advances in education, wages, income growth, and poverty reduction, as well as racial parity. Citizens who were there responded to the data. One of the main topics discussed, the weight of the current economic climate on residents. Now, remember, this is to be a Hamilton County project. One of the residents quoted by Brooklyn Andrews from Fox 19 is reporting on this. There's a growing kind of disparity between the income people get from wages and the cost to pay for everything in this world, right? Well, yeah. That's called inflation. And, of course, no response to that. Joe, can you tell me what Hamilton County can do by way of a 5-year plan to reduce the cost of, gasoline, meat, groceries, electricity? You're just going to fall back to Tom
1: Just don't vote Democrat. Yeah, well, there's an answer. It's a practical solution. 636, 55 KRCD Talk Station. And a practical solution for you if you're living with pain. Don't have to live with pain necessarily. You could go ahead and go the surgery route if you want, because I bet you've already done the pain medications, the steroids and physical therapy and everything else. 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And will it solve the problem? 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
1: There is your Channel 9 first morning weather forecast. It's got a sunny day later. Apparently overcast now. I have no window. Anyway, today, high 75, overnight low of 50 with clear skies. Tomorrow, sunny and 73, overnight, a little few clouds and low of 50, and a sunny 75 high day on Saturday with an overnight low of 50 with clear skies. It's still 61, and it is time for another traffic update.
7: 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Add an extra five in and out of Lachlan. Southbound 75 work crew is pulling the cones out of the way now, but for the moment, the right two lanes are blocked off. Traffic elsewhere is looking good. Chuck Ingram, 55 KRC, the Talk Station.
1: It's 6:40 here, 55 KRCD Talk Station. After top of the hour news, Congressman Warren Davidson. Lots of things to go over with him. We heard about the Concord Review at 7:30. John Nelson, Assistant Director of Finance and Operations for Job and Family Services. I was just over the Job and Family Services page. If you want to look at it, hcjfs.org. The appearance to me, and I'm going to ask him about it, they're like the Claremont County Veterans Services or any of the other veteran services. You know, they're not providing the benefit, but they provide the guidance and information about how to obtain the benefit. So any levy where it says food assistance on the website, I was scratching my head going, wait a minute. HGJFS provides food assistance? No, they provide the information and the link to help you obtain a SNAP benefits card. That's the federal and state program. So you get the idea. Medical assistance, they help people who are eligible get on Medicaid and walk them through those steps. So I understand the point of it, and they facilitate these services getting to people who lack the information themselves to know what to do or how to do it. Anyway, we'll get the details on that next hour. Kamala Harris said this out loud the other day, talking with the NAACP event. It was rather revealing and sort of like, did she say the quiet part out loud, or did she admit that the Democrats cheat as a strategy? Quote, and so I think that part of the point of view is how we critically evaluate our fight and the tools, understanding that they have tried to, and in some cases have successfully taken the tools that we've relied on for the past 50 years. We would be the left wingers. They, the takers away of the tools, would be the conservative element in politics. She referred to the Voting Rights Act, Section 5 and Section 2, which they're addressed by the Supreme Court, determining that, you know, the racial bias components in terms of redistricting anyway, but the more prudent revelation, she said, that doesn't mean we can't organize. They're cheating with all this redistricting that they're doing. And I will pivot over and note the Democrats doing the same kind of redistricting, if you want to call jockeying the districts into, well, jurisdictions that benefit your party versus the other. This is a universal concept. Elections have consequences, both for Republicans and Democrats. Obviously, if Democrats are in control, they're allowed to use the lawful versions of gerrymandering to get what they want. Same thing Republicans did as a countermeasure. So there you have it. Fine. Pivoting over to what else? They are cheating by changing the polling locations so that our elders that are used to voting at the elementary school down the street may go there on election day and find out it is no longer a polling place. Well, you know, much like saying black people are incapable of getting a photo ID, which we know is just an outlandish, racially charged, insulting statement, she's now calling all the elders and seniors out in the world incapable of figuring out where their polling place is. My polling place has changed quite a few times over the years, and while I don't figure myself in the elder category, you get advance notice of it. Just another red herring. And then the real revelation. They, that's you conservative-minded political folks, they are cheating by purging the voter rolls. So we say, leaders, then, to folks, not only must you register to vote, check your voter registration status to make sure you haven't been purged from the rolls, they're trying to take our tools, but we are a creative people. We know how to fight, and we've always been fighting against the odds, and that has never deterred us. Okay, so doesn't that sound suspiciously like, wait a second, why would you purge the voter rolls? Because people move. People die. There are people who should not be eligible to vote in any particular jurisdiction because they're not, well, lawfully eligible to be there. It's an obligation of the various elected officials in any Republican or Democrat administration in the state to keep the polling, the voter rolls accurate. Why? Because you want to avoid fraud. Fraud that's been found over and over again. If there is any fraud and there is a vehicle to commit fraud, oh, look, there it is. How is it that person who's not eligible to vote actually ended up getting registered and voted? How do they do that? Oh, well, here's the problem is we weren't looking at the registration to see whether or not they met the eligibility criteria. Huh, how do we solve that? You look at it. It's like that Act Blue accepting contributions. They're supposed to have a full Social Security number to verify it. Well, as long as it's got the right number of digits, we don't care. If you don't look for it, you don't find it. That's a tool of the Democrat Party. And these loose voter rolls, and you have these states that reveal it. Yeah, we purged 300,000. Really? Yeah, they were dead. They moved a long time ago. So we just cross-checked it and found out that they shouldn't have been on there anyway. What's wrong with that? Well, you've just taken away a tool used by Democrats to cheat. Or a tool used by literally anyone to cheat. But if you can cheat, shouldn't you fix it? That's what the SAVE Act's all about. Voter ID. Not a problem. Not difficult. So accurate voter rolls. photo ID fraud basically becomes impossible. And why would anyone be against that? Well, I guess Kamala Harris just told you why. 646, 55KRC, the talk station, and a wave of more fraud investigation or voter fraud investigations coming your way and in a big way. Bringing this to everybody's attention before November. 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
1: Here's your Channel 9 First 20 weather forecast. Sunny day today, at least in part. 75 for the high, overnight low of 50 with clear skies. Sunny and 73 tomorrow, overnight 50 for the low with partly cloudy skies and a sunny Saturday with a high of 75. 61 now. Let's get a traffic update.
33: From the UC.
7: 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Call 513-585-UCCC. Southbound 75 is getting better through Lachlan. Overnight work crews done. All lanes are now open. Southbound 71, not a problem at all through Blue Ash Kenwood. Inbound 74 looks good. Chuck Ingram, 55KRC, the talk station.
1: 651 at 55KRC, the talk station. Congressman Davidson after top of the hour news. We'll get a comment or two about him seeing the crackdown of fraud, waste, and abuse. As I mentioned, they're going to go after forcing voter fraud. Trump administration putting new emphasis on investigating voter fraud as the midterms fast approach. Recently announced a whole bunch of cases. Homeland Security investigative officials said the administration has about 1,600 potential voter fraud cases across the nation. They've already made 160 arrests regarding those investigations, with more to come. They've charged 70 people so far in this administration with unlawful voting. 160 arrests, including cases that resulted in charges like false claims of citizenship, false statements rather than illegal voting itself, but a multitude of different ways people have voted illegally, unlawfully, and they're going to find them. At least that's the promise from the administration. If you can cheat, then it should stop. Figure out how. And that's on the heels of this amazing progress over with Obamacare, another maybe tool in the left-wing arsenal. You know, as revealed, consumers filed some 300,000 complaints last year with CMS about brokers who enrolled them or switched them into new plans without their authorization. Why might they do that? And brokers get $25 per month in commission for every individual they enroll. So as long as they're on, every month goes by, the broker gets an extra $25. It's a volume business. It's incentive to sign people more up, whether or not they're eligible. Guess what? Get a little. Paragon Health Institute estimated that roughly one quarter of Obamacare signups this year improper. CMS previously let brokers access consumers' records from Federal Exchange and then sign them up for plans without them even consenting, hence the 300,000 complaints that were filed with CMS. How many do you think are out there beyond the 300,000 that people that were made aware of it? Oh, my God, someone signed me up for something or changed something I didn't want to do. How does this happen? I assure you. And since a whole bunch of people were signed up that weren't even real people, they weren't complaining to CMS either, now were they? Trump team now fixing that. They promised to protect consumers and, of course, the taxpayers. Any bank lacking those controls are going to be dunned by regulators. Wall Street Journal notes, you remember the outcry from politicians last decade when Wells Fargo employees found to have opened millions of fake accounts without consumer consent? That's what's happening in Obamacare. But Biden regulators ignored it because of the tool in their arsenal. Going back to Kamala Harris's statement, the political imperative to increase subsidized enrollment. That's the point. And it comes at a huge cost to the American taxpayer. And that includes you, my left-wing Democrat friends. I know you wanted the best, and maybe altruism drew you to create Obamacare in the first place, but when you find out it is being abused at the expense of you and your labor, it's being abused at the expense of people who maybe really need something from government who are not getting it because of the fraudsters and these guys out here stealing from us. And of course, it isn't just Obamacare. We all know every single non-governmental organization out there with his hand in the public taxpayer trough pretty much has a perverse incentive to maybe rip us off. Leering Centers, for example. Yeah. Somebody's doing something about it. Now, if you could imagine a world where, Kamala Harris is president, do you think she would change any of this? Do you think she would be concerned about the wasted taxpayer dollars? Or would she be trying to protect those various tools in her and the left-wing toolbox? Like easy sign up for Obamacare without any checks and balances. 655, 55 cares, the talk station. Congressman Warren Davidson after the top of the hour news. Concord de Vue with Dan Bosch at 7:30. I hope you can stick around.
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4: This is a Bloomberg Money Minute. President Trump is set to host a lavish state dinner for Chinese leader Xi Jinping tonight, capping a day of talks between the two heads of state. A who's who of American corporate leaders are expected to attend. That includes Jamie Dimon of J.P. Morgan, NVIDIA's Jensen Huang, OpenAI's Sam Altman, Apple's Tim Cook, Jeff Bezos, Elon Musk, and more. Checking on the market, stock futures are seeing losses this morning. This week's rally that drove the Nasdaq 100 to a record high seems to be petering out on growing anxiety over stubborn inflation. And mortgage rates topping 7% are forcing home sellers to slash prices. According to Redfin, nearly 1 in 5 homes for sale saw a price cut in August, while 45% involved a concession. Mortgage rates may be far from the double-digit levels of the 1980s, but for people thinking about the biggest purchase of their lives, the reasons to hesitate are piling up, including record-high home prices. Courtney Donahoe, Bloomberg Radio.
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4: Three media outlets banned from the White House by President Trump will have their access temporarily restored. In an overnight ruling, a federal judge said CNN, MS Now, and Politico journalists must have their credentials returned and block the ban from being enforced for 14 days. President Trump is inviting Russian President Vladimir Putin to attend the G20 summit this December in Miami. Secretary of State Marco Rubio said it's an effort to bring Russia back into the world's diplomatic systems years into Russia's invasion of Ukraine. If Putin accepts, this would be his first in-person visit to the G20 since 2019. The Powerball jackpot is rolling over again with no grand prize winner in Wednesday night's drawing. More from Mark Mayfield.
5: At least $360 million will now be up for grabs in the next drawing set for Saturday. Odds of winning all that money? Roughly 1 in 292 million.
4: I'm Michael Kastner.
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7: Retail pump prices hitting $4.49 a gallon are driving Ohio lawmakers toward an emergency special legislative session. Senate President Rob McCauley and House Speaker Matt Huffman are weighing a proposal from gubernatorial candidates Vivek Ramaswamy and Dr. Amy Acton to suspend Ohio's 38.5-cent fuel tax for 90 days. Governor Mike DeWine warns a gas tax holiday could defund critical highway maintenance across the state. On the election scene, financial contributions connected to Les Wexner and Jeffrey Epstein remain at the center of the U.S. Senate race. Sherrod Brown's campaign is scrutinizing John Husted's past Wexner donations. Husted highlights Brown's Epstein-linked donors and his own vote to unseal federal Epstein files. And on a lighter note, Kings Island's opening up its annual Halloween haunt Friday night, featuring seven haunted mazes. Park management confirms strict enforcement of its chaperone policy, requiring all guests 15 and under to be accompanied by an adult 21 or older. I'm Travis Laird. The forecast is next on 55 KRC, the talk station.
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5: 55KRC Tri-State Weather.
6: It is still dreary here in the Tri-State, starting the day with an overcast sky and some drizzle at times. Temperatures are in the low 60s. But with time today, the surface trough that has been keeping clouds around is finally going to move west, and our cloud deck should decrease, revealing more sun this afternoon with a high of 72. Tonight, chillier, down to 50 under a mostly clear sky. Tomorrow, partly cloudy and 72. That's your 9-for-s morning forecast. I'm meteorologist Jennifer Ketchmark on 55 KRC.
7: 61 degrees right now, 55 KRC, the talk station. Let's see what Chuck has on traffic.
8: 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Call 513-585-UCCC. Northbound 75 beginning to fill in through the cut. An extra minute or two out of Erlanger. Northbound 471 the same. Starting to slow between Memorial and downtown. Southbound 75 getting better through Laughlin. Chuck Ingram, 55 KRC, the talk station.
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0: 7:06, happy Thursday. Brian Thomas, always pleased to welcome to the 55 KRC Morning Show. There's some you can be proud of and happy about and trust. That's Congressman Warren Davidson among a very small list of those politicians. Welcome back, Congressman Davidson. Always enjoy having you on the 55 KRC Morning Show.
1: It's my honor to join you. Thanks, Brian.
0: Let's just start with the 760,000 fraudulent Obamacare enrollments, which J.D. Vance came out and identified, saving the American taxpayer roughly $2.2 billion. I just have to observe, it seems to me that anybody who cares about fraud in any government program could easily identify the mechanisms that allow for fraud and plug the holes in the bucket that allow for that. But you have to have a political will to do that. And, of course, allowing people who aren't eligible to enroll in any given government plan, apparently, according to Kamala Harris the other day, among the tools in the Democrat arsenal of useful items to benefit their side of the political ledger. But this is, I mean, this is a great development, is it not? Getting rid of ineligible enrollees who literally are harming every single American taxpayer.
1: Yeah, I mean, this is why. But, you know, remember, DOGE was partisan. I mean, you bring it out with Department of Government Efficiency was identifying all the failures in the system that were allowing fraud to occur. I mean, we didn't have adequate accounting systems. I mean, small businesses running QuickBooks had better controls than a lot of our government agencies. And when you started following the money and finding it, and don't forget the audit trail that's making a lot of this possible came because DOGE developed these new computer technologies, updated the accounting mechanisms, not all the way. There's still a lot of work left to be done, but people are following it, following the money. We're finding the fraud. We've created a whole department at the Department of Justice to focus on this. It's kind of hard to believe we didn't already do it. But now not only is the fraud being detected, there are charges being filed, and soon we will see people actually going to jail, which is still one of the most common questions I get in this job. When is somebody going to jail? Well, that's underway right now.
0: Yeah, and it takes time. And I keep going back to the folks that scream out loud, like, how come nothing's being done about it? I'm like, well, look, you know, we just had an announcement the other day, 760,000 ineligible Obamacare enrollees. That could lead to some prosecutions. It takes time to develop a case, gather the evidence, and create a file that will allow a prosecutor to convict beyond a reasonable doubt. That's a time-intensive process. And I'm willing to wait for it to happen as long as it's being done. But pivoting over to your statement, and it's true, the work DOGE was doing, I think, objectively nonpartisan, because what were they doing? Getting rid of fraud and of waste, and I guess trying to ensure that the money that actually went out into the world to fund non-governmental organizations doing whatever it is they were doing, that they were actually doing what it is they're getting paid for. We don't even know that. So how does that prudent accounting exercise become partisan? Because this is the American taxpayer dollar. That does not bear a political stripe.
1: Well, they knew what would happen once they found, were able to follow the money. Like, oh, all this money is going to, you know, the friends and family plan for Democrats. I mean, you've got laundered money everywhere. The non-government organizations are essentially existent by government. Maybe the epitome of that was when they had the EPA money and literally boasted that they were like trying to shove gold bars off the Titanic between November and January to get rid of all these grant dollars. And one of the grants, $2 billion to Stacey Abrams, to a nonprofit that never done a dime worth of business except open a bank account. I mean, that's the kind of graft that was going on. And we, you know, we turned that off because we found it quickly. And that's gone on in spades. If you look at USAID, the essential functions of USAID still go on under the State Department, but they closed the entire department down because this was a department that was using that money to do nonprofits counter to the United States interest. I mean, I talked with ambassadors in multiple countries. As a member of the Foreign Affairs Committee, talked with ambassadors in multiple countries who were saying, look, we want to talk to you guys about trade. We want to talk to you about investment. We want to talk about helping you deal with this migration through, say, Guatemala, for example. But the State Department only wants to talk to us about LGBTQ plus issues, transgender issues, you know, how to shift our country, which has a constitutional requirement to be pro-life and no abortion, to be a pro-abortion country. I mean, all these kinds of things are going on in country after country with our tax dollars, actually worsening our impression in a lot of the world.
0: So they're undermining the actual mission that they're supposed to be on, which is to serve America's interests by undermining all things American. So I don't know if that's necessarily a form of fraud, waste, or abuse, but it is a violation of the mission statement, I would argue. But then I'm viewing this from the standpoint of partisanship. Every single one of those things you just went through by way of illustration. So it's their fraud, the Democrats' fraud. It's their abuse of the taxpayer dollars. So that makes it okay. I mean, that's really what we're left with.
1: Yeah, I mean, look, they know a lot of the things that they're doing aren't popular. They know some of the things they're doing aren't legal. And, you know, another example is their campaign funding. Act Blue's been caught with massive fraud.
0: Yeah.
1: Clear money laundering, structuring. They're taking large dollars, and they've found multiple times where they follow what's reported the Federal Election Commission. Some, you know, little old lady that supposedly gave $60,000 to Democrats.
0: Right.
1: And investigative journalists go to her house and say, ma'am, did you give $60,000 to Democrat candidates over the last year? She's like, good heavens, no, I don't have $60,000.
0: Yeah, she's living off her Social Security check.
1: She doesn't have that kind of money.
0: Yeah, but it's okay because it's their fraud. That's what's crazy, that people aren't aware enough that this is going on to go after the ones that are perpetrating this. Is DOGE still alive and well behind the scenes? We just don't hear anything reporting about it, Congressman Davidson.
1: It's still alive. It doesn't have the kind of momentum that I wish it did. And frankly, we ran into a little bit of challenge with the rescissions package. I mean, again, you go turn any spending off, no matter how crazy the spending is. Democrats lose their minds, so they're completely uncooperative. And, you know, frankly, you know, we had some Republicans in maybe more moderate districts, maybe considered tougher races. They know Democrats and lots of others love the spending. So we had a hard time scaling back. We did scale back about $9 billion with the DOGE rescissions package. I had hoped that we would be into the hundreds and hundreds of billions of dollars just with DOGE. But we are finding it and turning it off through a lot of the programs. You're not going to, like, eliminate the program on, you know, Medicaid just because there was some Medicaid fraud, for example. But you're going to change the program. And, you know, so this makes it a little harder to do with the mechanisms than just say, hey, let's have a one line item vote on defunding certain things. It really does come to getting the Department of Justice to bring justice.
0: All right, pivoting over to your you're joining with David Taylor, as well as other members of the Ohio delegation, sending a letter to Governor Gavin Newsom about California giving CDLs to illegal immigrants who don't even have a grasp of the English language and therefore can't read road signs, among other things. I know you did that in response to a crash in Brown County that killed an Ohioan, obviously hitting here close to home, but it's happening all over the country. Did you get any response from that, any traction?
1: No, we haven't heard anything back yet. Yeah, but look, Sean Duffy, Secretary of Transportation, he's been very aggressive on this. And why is the attention focused on California when we're in Ohio? Well, they were uniquely bad in issuing commercial driver's licenses. They even gave driver's license to people, and it says on the license, no name given. And they're catching these guys. Oh, no, I have a license.
0: I hate to laugh.
1: Because they don't say that in English, because they don't speak English. And, you know, it's not because we have borders in our states, right? The borders are supposed to be at the national borders. So once you get a commercial driver's license issued in California, you can haul loads into Ohio.
0: Right.
1: You can move to Ohio and be an Ohio resident, but you have a commercial driver's license. So these are the challenges with a, quote, you know, open border policy. Sanctuary states like California do have real consequences for states like Ohio, and it'd be great if we had no sanctuary jurisdictions within our own state, but we do. And I think that's why it's so important. You know, it was when Warren County, with Secretary Mullins, Homeland Security, did this 287G program. Butler County, Warren County, they do it, but Hamilton County doesn't. And all this says is, hey, when you find people who aren't here lawfully present, we're going to help ICE come bring them in. And you already have them in custody, so it's far less dangerous to the public, less dangerous to the officers and everything else. You found somebody who's here unlawfully. Help us help them leave.
0: Help us help you. Help you help us collectively. Don't go away. More with Congressman Davidson, including the Connected Vehicle Security Act, which Congressman Davidson co-sponsored. We're going to talk about that one. Don't go away. 716 right now, 55 KRCD Talk Station. 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
0: Channel 9 says later today it's going to be partly sunny with a high of 75, 50 overnight with clear skies. 73 under sunny skies tomorrow, overnight 50 for the low, partly cloudy skies, but sunny again on Saturday during the day, going up to 75, overnight down to 50. 60 now, let's get a traffic update.
8: 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Call 513-585-UCCC. Northbound 75 beginning to fill in through the cut. An extra minute or two out of Erlanger. Northbound 471 the same, starting to slow between Memorial and downtown. Southbound 75 getting better through Laughlin. Chuck Ingram, 55 KRC, the talk station.
0: It's 720, 55 KRCD Talk Station. Brian Thomas with Congressman Warren Davidson going through the topics, including the Connected Vehicle Security Act. Congressman Davidson, start talking about this. I just noted, and I saw a couple of reports on this, the European market for cars is just being overwhelmed by Chinese imports. Apparently, already they had 12% of all of the new car sales in the European Union last month, and that was up 25%. The numbers just keep going up and up. Why? Well, they're a lot cheaper, apparently, than the more expensive to make because of a multitude of self-inflicted wounds in the European Union. So they flood the market with the Chinese EVs, which may be the only ones that the European Union market can afford. But buying those comes with a security risk, doesn't it, Congressman Davidson?
1: Well, it comes with a lot of risk and privacy risks for sure. I mean, unfortunately, nearly every car you buy spies on you, and I'm working to deal with that. We've got a bill called the It's Your Data Act that would turn off all the surveillance that goes on your car, or at least make it so you got to opt in. I mean, if you've got a signal coming into your car or going out of your car, if you got data being stored, that's your data. But everybody in the brother wants to harvest it and use it. Now, I don't think any company, whether they're American, Chinese, or whatever, any third party, should be able to do that without your consent. So this doesn't do everything on connected vehicles that it should. But China poses a particular problem. Not only should they not have your data, they shouldn't have your market share, because how do they do this? They have their federal government subsidize their car companies so they can dump in below cost. So they're selling cars sometimes below what it costs the factory to even make them, because they want to try to position their companies to get market share. They've done that in industry after industry, and we can't let them wreck our auto industry. I mean, think of the supply chains, and you know, when I was in manufacturing, we had a couple hundred employees. A huge chunk of them were devoted to making products that go into the automotive sector.
0: Yeah.
1: And we need the strength of that sector in the United States. We don't need it in China, and we should learn from other sectors where this already happened. And China has taken massive market share. This is why we're trying to reauthorize and modernize the Defense Production Act, so that we can reshore certain very strategic industries. China was very crafty in how they targeted certain industries. They certainly dominate critical minerals and rare earths especially, but they dominate a lot of chemicals that we can't even make certain goods in the United States without a Chinese supply chain. And the President Trump and team have really tried hard to remedy this, and that's in one of my big priorities, along with this bill, is modernizing Defense Production Act so we can get the focus on our own supply chains.
0: Well, relatively speaking, why can't we? I mean, I know rare earth minerals aren't really rare. It's just a question of digging them out of the ground. We've got a lot of supplies here in the United States. I mean, it seems to me that maybe nefarious Chinese Communist Party has been whipping up and ginning up the whole climate alarmism groups over and over and over again, resulting in environmental laws on the books and resulting in NIMBY lawsuits and every other form of environmental rule waged at, well, trying to equal the playing field with the Chinese, like digging out our own rare earth minerals. Am I close to maybe accurate on that, Congressman?
1: Yeah, I mean, that's part of it. Part of it is we don't have even a processing plant. We buy up a lot of these things that are found in other parts of the world. We get access to, you know, places in Africa where you'd find a rare earth mineral. We have a lot of it in the United States. You can't even process it. So even if you do mine it in the United States, you're shipping it. That's the environmental laws. But certain industries, you can't really do it because there is no market price left. China has bought up the market with the same strategy they're trying to do with EVs. The government subsidizes them below cost. And that's why, you know, you've got to have some intervention. You need a high enough tariff at the border on these goods that you don't completely kill the market and make it impossible to do certain things in the United States. I mean, it's like, okay, I get it. It's fine if I buy, you know, T-shirts from other parts of the world or something, you know. But you know, you look at your whole supply chain. You can't have a country and stay as strong as the United States and make nothing. You can't just import it. You've got to have these kind of high-skilled, high-value-add jobs to keep our country strong and resilient and frankly, secure.
0: Well, I'm just contemplating this. How can you, without a tariff, how can you ever compete with a country that basically has either slave labor or slave wage labor, no OSHA requirements, no environmental rules or regulations? They just do whatever the hell they want. Obviously, more efficiently, less money to have to extract minerals or otherwise process them. I mean, here in the United States, I mean, there's no way we could equally compete with them on that kind of field.
1: No, and I mean, this is the thing. Even if you could, the government is subsidizing certain sectors where right. They do it below even that low cost. And so, you know, there is a look, you don't have to necessarily do everything in the United States. We can move it to other places. Apple did that. They built up other options, but they're still very dependent upon China. And look, I would rather do business with China than see them as a pure adversary. But you don't want to make yourself completely dependent upon a Chinese supply chain. And I think in the United States, if you do that, look, Ross Perot said there would be a giant sucking sound of our jobs leaving the economy. People said, no, it's all going to work out great. Well, it worked out an awful lot, like Ross Perot said. And President Trump's the first president to come in and say, we have to do something about that. I mean, kudos to Bernie Moreno for proposing this first in the Senate. Mike Kelly and a bunch of us jumped on to the House version. Mike Kelly from Pennsylvania jumped on and put this version through the House. But Bernie Moreno, I think today, is going to try to get unanimous consent through the Senate to get this to move. I don't think he'll get unanimous consent, but I hope he succeeds.
0: But it sounds like it has some measure of bipartisan support anyway.
1: It does.
0: That's a good thing to hear. We don't see too much of that lately. Congressman Warren Davidson, I appreciate your willingness to come on the 55 KRC Morning Show and talk with my listeners and me about these important issues. And where you are on the issue is also very important to me and my listening audience. So thank you for being who you are, and I hope you have a fantastic week, sir. We'll talk again soon.
1: Likewise, Brian. God bless you and all your listeners.
0: And back to you, sir. 7:26 right now, 55 KRC Talk Station. Let's go to a car show, the Concours Vue. Dan Boschkin joined the program. He's the chairman of the Concours Vue. Great event last year, and looking forward to this year. So we get all the details coming up next. First, it is, 7:26. What time? It's foreign exchange time. Yeah, on the heels of talking about Chinese cars. 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
0: Jen and I, this has got a nice weekend ahead of us. Nice couple of days, too. Today's sunny and 75, partly sunny anyway. Clear skies overnight with a low of 50. Tomorrow, sunny skies with a high of 73. 50 overnight with a few clouds. A sunny day for Saturday and a high of 75. And going down to 50 overnight with, again, clear skies. Right now, 60 degrees. Let's get a traffic update from Chuck Ingram.
8: 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Call 513-585-UCCC. Southbound 75, brake lights continue to build Union Center to 275 and out of Laughlin. Inbound 74 slows from Montana towards 75 once again. Southbound 71 filling in towards Pfeiffer. There's a wreck on south at North Riverside in New Miami. Chuck Ingram, 55 KRC, the talk station.
0: 731, 55 KRC, the Talk Station. Happy Friday Eve. And welcome back. It's been a year. Good to have Dan Bosch Jr. If you know the Antique Auto Shop, you know that they've been restoring amazing car restorations since 1969. And Dan is a true car lover, like me, loves the automobile. And he is in charge of, or at least he's the chairman of, the Concours de Vue, described as the Concours de Vue. Welcome back, Dan. I love the Concours de Vue last year. It was awesome.
15: Well, good morning, Brian. I'm glad you enjoyed it.
0: Beautiful.
15: It's we have a great lineup again this year. Great lineup.
0: Well, let us just start talking about the venue. Could not be better. What a gorgeous park and the view that you, I mean, it's just a breathtaking view and a lot of space for all these cars. I was amazed at the amount of space you had up there and the car displays. Is it bigger this year than last year, Dan?
15: We're going to have about the same amount of cars, but we do expect a bigger crowd because last year we think we made a statement, like you said, with the view. Yes, we do take advantage of the view. And I think the word's gotten out that we kind of hit a home run there. So I think we'll have a lot more of attendees this year. But spectacular cars, that's our goal. And we have a lineup of some of the best spectacular cars that you've ever seen. This is our second year out, and we have 9 best of show national winners from around the country on our show field, which I don't think has been done before, let alone your second year out.
0: Oh, that speaks volumes of the second year out. And your goal is to really grow this into a nationally recognized event, but maybe even perhaps a globally recognized event, Dan?
15: That would be an amazing thing to accomplish, but we have received national recognition. People around the country heard about what we did, and they were impressed. And now they missed it the first year. They'll be here this year.
0: Yes, they will, and I encourage my listeners to do that. It's Sunday between 10 and 3 at DeVue Park, of course, in Covington, Kentucky. ConcoursDeVue.com is where you can get your tickets. And Joe put a link up that on my blog page, 55KRC.com. There is a charitable mission behind this, right, Dan?
15: Yes, it is for the Northern Kentucky Children's Advocacy Center. They're located in Florence, Kentucky, and they deal with traumatized children, sexually abused children, and they see about 1,000 kids a year. So they're busy.
0: Well, do me a favor and address perhaps some of my listeners' concerns who've been to DeVue Park about how you're going to get people in and out and the parking situation. Dan?
15: So there is limited parking in the park itself. There's parking in the neighborhoods up there, but we do have a free shuttle from Covington Catholic High School and Notre Dame Academy, which are right across the street from each other in Park Hills. Free shuttle all day long. We have handicap parking at Covington Catholic. So if anybody wants to not stress about parking, just grab a shuttle and come on up. We'll get you right to the show field, and we'll take you right back to your car.
0: Fair enough. And that's the route that my wife and I took last year. The shuttle worked great. Not an issue at all. Didn't have to wait very long to get the return trip to our car. So, and you know what? I got to say, Dan, and I, props to the bus drivers. That's some serious driving skills, man, to get in and out of there with the narrow streets. Oh, my God. I felt like I was back in Ireland with the tour bus driver and those little tiny streets. Like, damn, this is impressive.
15: They did a good job. We've been told they did a great job. Yeah, you're right.
0: Well, it's all for a good cause. And if you are a car lover, if you have one in your life, get on up there. You'll love it. You'll be doing something for charity, and you will be wowed by those cars. I mean, those award-winning cars, Dan, I just have to observe, those things are showroom new. It's like they've never been driven ever. They're just in perfect shape, and I'm always impressed by that.
15: Well, that's our goal, to have spectacular cars. And we have a little bit of something for everyone. We have pre-war cars. We have post-war cars. We have modern exotics. We have luxury. So there's something for everyone of every age. And every, you know, any car lover will be impressed with the number of cars and the variety that we have.
0: Well, and your placement of them, too. Like, if you have a particular type of car you like, let's say, you know, Ford Cobras or Chevy Corvettes or, you know, Porsches, they're grouped together, so you get that concentration. At least that was the way it was last year. Are you going to do it again this year that way, Dan?
15: Yes, we have 12 classes of cars this year, as we did last year.
0: It's just a great event. Dan, I wish you all the luck in the world. I hope you have a much bigger turnout, and I hope it is a well-oiled machine, because I plan on being there myself. September 27th, between 10 and 3, DeVue Park's the place to be. All the details and information on my blog page, thanks to Joe Strecker. Dan, good having you on the show, man, and again, good luck.
15: Thank you very much. I appreciate it.
0: Always my pleasure. Don't go away. We're going to find out about the operations over at Job and Family Services here in Hamilton County. Earlier in the week, a caller called in and mentioned something about some fraud or abuse or, you know, numbers, because there's a levy on the ballot. I know nobody's real high on levies right now, but John Nelson, who's the Assistant Director of Finance and Operations at JFS, heard that caller and says, wait a second, he had it wrong. Assistant Finance Director of Operations John Nelson want to correct the record, so he's going to do that. We're also going to learn about what they do, so you can make a proper evaluation on whether or not you want to vote for the tax levy. That's next, so don't go away. And definitely call Suzette Lowe's Camp at Cross Country Mortgage. 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
0: Channel 9 says we got a decent day today. A little cloudy out there now, but it will be partly sunny and it'll go up to 75. Overnight low of 50 with clear skies. Sunny and 73 tomorrow. A few clouds overnight down to 50 and sunny and 75 on Saturday. Currently 61. Let's get a traffic update from Chuck.
8: 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Call 513-585-UCCC. Southbound 75, two accidents now, one on the left-hand side near Cincinnati Dayton, one on the right-hand side below Union Center. It's slow from Tylersville. There's a wreck eastbound on the Reagan Highway near Galbraith, backing traffic to Hamilton Avenue. Chuck Ingram, 55 KRZ, the talk station.
0: 7:40 here at 55 KRZ, the talk station. Happy Friday Eve. Coming up at the top of the hour, we're going to hear from Anita Mitchell. She's written a book. You don't look like an astronaut's wife. She was married to the man, the sixth person who walked on the moon. And we'll hear from Anita on that. Jay Radliff at 8:30. In the meantime, happy to welcome to the 55 KRC Morning Show. Request to clear up the record based upon a call I got from a listener. I guess it was Monday morning on my birthday, because John Nelson, the Assistant Finance Director of Operations for Hamilton County Job and Family Services, heard it and he said, no, that's not right. We're going to have to clean that record up. We have a levy. We're asking for a renewal plus a little bit additional. He'll give us the details on that in a moment. But welcome to the 55 KRC Morning Show, John Nelson. It's a real pleasure to have you on today.
20: Brian, thank you so much for the opportunity to come and talk about the levy, but also about the issues that some of the callers have brought up. So
0: yeah,
20: thank you for the opportunity.
0: No, I'm glad. Well, let's start with something, and I will first be a person who falls into this category. Brian Thomas has never had any connection with or need to use the resources that are available in Job and Family Services. So let's start with what you do there day-to-day basis, and an analogy I drew earlier, and here you can correct the record to the extent I came up with some poor analogy. I was thinking of the various veteran service offices. They don't provide the specific benefit, with the exception of transportation or something, but they will help veterans get the available signing up for their VA benefits or getting the financial assistance, which is, it's the vehicle that helps them get in touch with the entity that provides it. So when I'm looking at your page and I see, for example, food assistance, and you click on it, JFS is helping that individual get connected with the SNAP program. So you're not providing the food assistance. You're providing the resource to help them understand how to get access. Have I got that right?
20: Yes, kind of, and no. And
0: okay.
20: I'll explain why.
0: That's why I asked.
20: Absolutely. One of the unique things about Hamilton County is that we've got an organization that's triple combined, which means that there's three departments under one department. Again, to be very efficient, right? Other metros in Ohio have it all separate, but we have it together to lower administrative costs. So we operate the public assistance side, which is what you're talking about, like SNAP and Medicaid and things like that. We also manage the child support enforcement division within our JFS umbrella as well. But that's not what we're here to talk today. And today we're here to talk more about children's services, right? And that is your first, the way I describe it is they're the first responders to the first responder, right? So when you think about our teachers, you know, working with kids and they see a child is being abused or neglected at home, the number that they call is 241 kids. And when they call that number, one of my staff picks that phone up, right? And they go out and they talk to the teacher, they talk to the parents, they find out what's going on. And maybe most cases, sometimes it's just, oh, you know, it's something that's resolvable and we get it resolved. But sometimes, you know, we've heard some horror stories in the news lately about kids being abused. That is when our caseworkers step in and make sure those kids have safe environments. And we do that for law enforcement as well. So when our first responders, law enforcement, fire go out to a situation and there's kids involved and they, you know, they're responding to the emergency around the adults and what's going on, but what to do with the kids. That's when they call 241 kids and our caseworkers go out. So we're the best way I describe what the Children's Services Levy does, it takes care of kids in our community. Last year, about 13,000 children relied on the Children's Services Levy and the funding that it provided in our community. So very, very important work, God's work. You know, our caseworkers are up at night. We have a 24-hour call center. We respond to anything at any point in time, any situation.
0: Great. Now, real quick here, because we're almost out of time in this segment, I'm going to let you address the caller from Monday and then talk about the levy. We'll have enough time to do that next. But real quick here, we had a caller earlier, and I think it's a legitimate question. We kind of wondering, well, where are the parents? Now, we always think of the single parent family, the mom, where's dad? How come dad isn't engaged? And how come dad isn't shouldering the burden on these finances? Since you mentioned the child support enforcement component of it, where are the fathers? And are they in any way, shape, or form, at least are people trying to get them to be held accountable?
20: Yeah, so on the child support side, you know, that is, you know, a lot of state regulations that are followed and make sure that our dads are involved and our organization work. And again, I don't want to isolate dads because sometimes child support is paid by
0: mom. Just traditionally. So I'm not painting with a broad brush. I'm just using it as an illustration.
20: Exactly. And so that definitely, you know, our job is to make sure, you know, whether it's whichever parent is the payee parent is in compliance. But with respect to children's services, is our job always is to get the kid to a stable family. Because, you know, whether it is a kin family, whether it's grandma, grandpa, uncle, auntie, you know, we have one of the highest rates in the state of getting kids into stable houses outside of their parents when they're going through a difficult time. So we'll work with auntie, uncle, grandma, any other adult that's stable in the family and make sure the kiddo goes there and has time. So the mom and dad have time to get their act together. And then, you know, but the kid is still with family. And that's always our goal. Our goal is to make sure that kids grow up in safe and stable families.
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0: Quick weather from Channel 9. Partly sunny, 75 today. Overnight 50 with clear skies. Sunny, 73 tomorrow. Overnight 50 with some clouds. Sunny and 75 on Saturday. It's 60 now. It's traffic time.
8: 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Call 513-585-UCCC. Southbound 75, 2 accidents now. One on the left-hand side near Cincinnati Dayton. One on the right-hand side below Union Center. It's slow from Tylersville. There's a wreck eastbound on the Reagan Highway near Galbraith, backing traffic to Hamilton Avenue. Chuck Ingram, 55 KRC, the talk station.
0: 749, 55 KRC, the talk station. Ryan Thomas here and talking with John Nelson, Assistant Director of Finance at the Hamilton County Job and Family Services. The predicate for him being here is a call on Monday. And quite often, John, if you're a radio host, you take a call, you have no idea which direction it's going to go or what information the caller is going to provide. I was caught off guard. I had no way of saying, yes, that's right or no, that's wrong. But that quite often happens. You heard some incorrect statistics or conclusions from the caller. Let's talk about that. This goes back to an audit, I believe, that was launched by the auditor of Ohio State Auditor in 2004 relating to the use of federal funds that JFS utilizes in programs that you administer. Can you just break it down briefly? We don't need to go into the weeds on this, John, but just explain why the caller was wrong in terms of what this audit revealed and the settlement that you reached.
20: Yeah, absolutely. I think, it was an audit that went from 01 to 04. And I think the caller alluded to that somehow that money was stolen or lost or used on inappropriate expenses. And that's why we were in trouble, so to speak. But in reality, what it was accounting coding, because anytime you get federal money, it has to be coded a particular way before it's been spent. And the folks at that point in time messed up the codes a little bit to a point where then the federal government stepped in and said, hey, guys, the spending is legitimate, but the coding is wrong here. So it was more technical accounting that we needed to fix, and we got it fixed. So in essence, what was said was that, look, there's some things that you spent that wasn't coded correctly, so now you got to return that fund to the federal government, at which we ended up. And since then, we've gotten clean audits year after year after year, and we go through an audit every year, Brian, and we're always in a constant state of audit. Okay. That's what I say.
0: Well, and I believe the predicate was, look, they ripped off money. Why should we reward them by voting for the levy? Is that kind of the conclusion that was drawn? Because I really don't remember the call specifically, John.
20: No, yeah, I think that was what the caller was trying to say. And, you know, he had referenced some increases over the past. And, you know, the last increase that the levy has gotten was in 2018. So it's been a long time since we've gotten an increase. Even as costs have gone up, we've tried to find internal efficiencies. But last year, we really felt the pressure of a lot of the costs and inflation that's been driving some of the costs. And, you know, it's just, if you're taking care of kids and we're working with 13,000 children, you can think about what expenses are. Like, you know, it's hard as a parent to raise one kid. You know, imagine, you know, raising 13,000 or 2,000 kids or how many of our kids that we come in contact with, right? So we finally started feeling some of those pressures in the agency. And so, in fact, working with our commissioners earlier this year, we reduced $36 million of spending, in programs that are good programs for the community, but were not mandated. And we went down to what was absolutely mandated. And then we brought in two consultants to study the situation. One was a financial consultant, one was a program consultant. Both of them concluded that we've done a great job of, you know, really being very, very careful with taxpayer dollars. And then it actually recommended a pretty significant increase to the levy. But the commissioners, with their wisdom, decided not to go with the consultant or the Tax Levy Review Committee, which also, the caller alluded to and said that they were, you know, people who just provided a recommendation and the commissioners went with it. No, this time around, the commissioners did not go with it because they realized that the pressures that are on the taxpayers as well, and they wanted to make sure that the amount that was going on the ballot was a reasonable amount. So the increase that is being asked is $39 more per $100,000 form. So the current levy is about $79 to $80, roughly around that $100,000 home. So this will be an addition of $39 to that existing $80 number. So that's what it's going to cost the taxpayers if they choose to approve the renewal plus the increase.
0: Right. The renewal is for the 4-year 5.61 property tax, and then the additional bump is the $39 additional. So you said roughly Correct. You're looking at about $110 per 100,000, somewhere in that ballpark?
20: It's about $119
0: per
20: $100,000. Yeah.
0: Okay. Well, there you go. I'm glad you came on the program, John. I don't know how the information got here. I hope you were listening when you heard that. But this is the kind of thing I like to point out to the listening audience. You know, you do have the opportunity to call in. You do have the opportunity to correct the record. And I welcome that, John. I truly do. People will be able to decide for themselves. And I understand the commissioner's decision to back off the ask because we're dealing with some serious property Absolutely. Tax problems and maybe even a repeal of the property tax. John, your reaction if the voters ultimately put a constitutional amendment to withdraw all property taxes, what's that going to mean for JFS?
20: You know, that is something that, I hope is not something that comes to pass, because it's not only JFS at that point in time. We were talking about everything from public services in general. At that point in time, you're talking about police, fire.
0: Oh, yeah.
20: There's so many things at play. So, you know, I'm hoping that whatever the solution is, and it has to be a comprehensive solution where the state is involved as well, you know, ultimately benefits our local communities. That's my wish.
0: Amen to that. We all could use benefit local communities for everyone. John Nelson, Assistant Director of Finance and Operations for JFS. Thanks for what you folks do for these, I'll say, poor children. One's heart has to break when a child is thrown into one of these situations or finds himself in this situation. So I appreciate what you're doing for the children in this community who are truly in need, John.
20: Thank you, Brian. I appreciate the opportunity.
0: My pleasure. 7:56 right now. Don't go away. Anita Mitchell with her book, You Don't Look Like an Astronaut's Wife, plus Jay Ratliff coming up at 8:30. I hope you can stick around.
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6: Chinese President Xi Jinping meets with President Trump at the White House today. The two leaders are expected to discuss trade and AI during their second face-to-face meeting this year. Xi's visit will also include a state dinner. A federal judge is temporarily lifting a ban on three media outlets from the White House. It comes after President Trump accused CNN, MS Now, and Politico of creating fake news and negative coverage and banned their journalists. They sued. The White House television press corps stopped covering Trump's events, and an emergency hearing was held Wednesday.
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7: Retail pump prices hitting $4.49 a gallon are driving Ohio lawmakers toward an emergency special legislative session. Senate President Rob McCauley and House Speaker Matt Huffman are weighing a proposal from gubernatorial candidates Vivek Ramaswamy and Dr. Amy Acton to suspend Ohio's 38.5-cent fuel tax for 90 days. Governor Mike DeWine warns a gas tax holiday could defund critical highway maintenance across the state. On the election scene, financial contributions connected to Les Wexner and Jeffrey Epstein remain at the center of the U.S. Senate race. Sherrod Brown's campaign is scrutinizing John Husted's past Wexner donations. Husted highlights Brown's Epstein-linked donors and his own vote to unseal federal Epstein files. And on a lighter note, Kings Island's opening up its annual Halloween haunt Friday night, featuring seven haunted mazes. Park management confirms strict enforcement of its chaperone policy, requiring all guests 15 and under to be accompanied by an adult 21 or older. I'm Travis Laird. The forecast is next on 55 KRC, the talk station.
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10: 55KRC, Tri-State Weather.
11: It is still dreary here in the Tri-State, starting the day with an overcast sky and some drizzle at times. Temperatures are in the low 60s. But with time today, the surface trough that has been keeping clouds around is finally going to move west, and our cloud deck should decrease, revealing more sun this afternoon with a high of 72. Tonight, chillier, down to 50 under a mostly clear sky. Tomorrow, partly cloudy and 72.

0: Tonight's morning forecast. I'm meteorologist Jennifer Ketchmark on 55 KRC.
1: Right now, 61 degrees here at 55 KRC, the talk station. It's time for Chuck with a traffic update.
2: 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Call 513-585-UCCC. Southbound 75, crews are working with an accident near Cincinnati Dayton. They're on the left-hand side, and a wreck at Union Center. They're on the right. It's slow between both. Eastbound on the Reagan Highway, an accident near Galbraith backs traffic past Hamilton Avenue. Chuck Ingram, 55 KRC, the talk station.
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1: It's 8:05, 55 KRC Talk Station. Brian Thomas here, wishing everyone a very happy, I call it Friday Eve. And real excited about this this discussion here. I am pleased as I can be to welcome Anita Mitchell. She's the author of a book we're going to be talking about right now, You Don't Look Like an Astronaut's Wife, Improbability, Impossibility, and Still Making It All Happen. Anita Mitchell, she's an Ohio native, born in Alliance. She studied at the University of North Carolina, Chapel Hill, but moved to Florida in 1964. While she was working with Walt Disney, she met a man named Edgar Mitchell, the sixth man to walk on the moon, and ultimately ended up running for the Florida House in 1978. A really wonderful business background as well, and very well known. Welcome to the 55 KRC Morning Show, Anita Mitchell. It's a distinct pleasure to have you on today.
7: It's an honor to be here. Thank you so much for having me.
1: Oh, my pleasure. And, you know, I have to reveal my age. I turned 61 on Monday. I remember the Apollo program. I mean, as a small child, you know, the moon landing, the grainy images from space, and the awe, we were all overwhelmed with it. It was space, everything. And a little blast from the past, Anita, I don't know if you remember Tang, which came out because the astronauts were
7: drinking. Oh, boy,
1: Yeah.
7: John Young.
1: Oh, it was a must-have just because it tasted like crap. But, you know, oh, my God, the astronauts had it. And, you know, I had the little lunar rover plastic toys that came with Tang, but everything was Apollo. You were right there in the middle of all that excitement. What was it like at that moment in time being the wife of one of the guys that ended up landing on the moon?
7: Well, first of all, I wasn't married yet when he flew, although I moved to Cocoa Beach when I was 21 and went to work for a small radio station at first. So I was from Medina. I was born and raised in Alliance, but I spent my later high school years and everything in Medina, which, you know, I'm so blessed to have been from the Midwest. I think it's what kept me somewhat grounded.
1: Amen.
7: Living in Florida when all that happened, our governor had to call a big press conference because John Young had called it orange juice, and the Citrus Commission went crazy. The poor governor. And John was a character. Anyway, he's the one on one of the flights. He took a corned beef sandwich, unbeknownst to NASA.
1: Oh, that's
7: of course, for that crumbs, there's no gravity, so crumbs were floating everywhere into the boards and into the racks and corners. And it was fun. He was great. And then he was commander on Shuttle 1. And I was so honored to have Bob Crippen, who was the co-pilot on Shuttle 1. He did a little blurb on my book. And he lives here in Florida, actually, in Palm Beach County. And so he was nice enough to say a couple words on the book.
1: Well, I was going to ask you about the modern space program. I mean, I think it's amazing what we're doing. You know, and private business is building spaceships now, and was all NASA previously. But I think it's neat. I think it's amazing, but it just doesn't seem to carry the level of excitement, and because it's not as new, the newness of the space program in the 60s was really, I think, what made it so thrilling. I mean, we had success after success. Now, there were failures from time to time, but it was also fresh and new as a topic, and I think that's really what captured America's attention.
7: Well, I think now NASA has done a much better job. If the media picks it up, I don't think they pick up as much, but there's so many benefits that came out of Mercury and Apollo and Gemini that never got told, and people were wondering why, you know, we're spending the money. I think one of the biggest things that came out of it is all of us as young people and adults would look up and wonder what was up there and, you know, what was it all about. And for the first time in our history, man went up and looked up at Earth and saw how beautiful and insignificant we are in the scheme of things. I also think it's nice to hear you reflect that I find today the textbooks aren't talking about Apollo. You'll get stories about Neil and Buzz and Mike Collins on the first moon landing. After that, there's nothing. And it's very sad for me to see the thousands of people that worked on that program. Not one foreign part. From all over the United States. And the men and women that were so dedicated. And our kids aren't learning that part of the space program. So thank you for your excitement and your enthusiasm and for remembering. And I'm hoping more people start to tell the story because with Artemis coming up. And I remember Ed saying to me, we have, you know, the human nature, just by design, are explorers in one form or another. So that's kind of in our DNA in America, at least. And he always said we need to go further because he looked at planet Earth and equated it to a star, a big star. It's a planet, but it can burn up at some point. And he always felt that we should go further and explore and be able to live on another planet.
1: Well, of course.
7: And I heard the other day somebody on one of the stupid things that you pick up on your cell phone said, oh, yeah, but our taxes couldn't afford it. I just had to laugh.
1: I suppose it's a question of priority, Anita Mitchell. Anita Mitchell, I got to ask you, at what point in Ed Mitchell, of course, the Ed you're referring to is Edgar Mitchell, your husband, the guy that did end up walking on the moon. When did you meet Edgar? Well, the circumstances, how you met him, and at what point in his career was it when you met and got married?
7: I met him after he flew, and I had gone to work. I was one of the first people hired that lived in Brevard County, which is where NASA is, to be recruited by Disney. So, but I had three children. I'd been married before, and I wanted to stay in that area because of the community was so close knitted. It wasn't you could go to a party and see, you know, your hairdresser, Neil Armstrong, the guy that fixes your car. It was, everybody was new. Wonderful time to be in history and raise little ones because the schools were so outstanding. So I commuted in the Chamber of Commerce. I had been kind of a volunteer for in the community at Cocoa Beach. And when they heard I'd been hired by Disney, they asked if I could get the mouse to come to our, and we always had a moonwalk festival parade the day before every Apollo flight. And this happened to be right before Apollo 15. Now Ed flew on 14. And they said the Grand Marshal was Jim Lovell, who ultimately flew 13, and Ed Mitchell. I had been a little kind of a reporter, not in the scheme of things, like a 5,000 watt station. And every now and then they'd let me go cover something. So I got to know most of the guys because it was a small town.
1: Sure.
7: But I'd never met Ed. And so I went to the PR person at Disney and asked if I could take the mouse. And he said, well, we normally don't let him go to, you know, hometown things, but since it's a launch and there's been a lot of press, they said, yeah, try 3,000. So he said, we'll take him, but don't let him talk in his little uniform. And so I picked him up. It's a 50-mile drive and drove him to a place called Georgia's Steakhouse, which is a little diner where the mayor and a couple of city officials were. And on the way over, the mouse said to me, you know, Ed Mitchell's single. And I just kind of gave him a look and said, yeah, great. No thanks. And we got to the place and he had his little uniform on and it was my birthday. And he pulled the chair out next to Ed and did this little dance and sat me next to him. That's how I met.
1: And the rest is history. Yeah.
7: Well, later on that evening, we had what we would call STEM today, but it was a little event, not black tie. We didn't know black tie in Cocoa Beach, but right, a big event, and all the astronauts came, and the money went to kids' scholarships for kids that wanted to be engineers. And Ed came in, and a friend of mine was running the thing and had everybody sing happy birthday. He came over and asked me to dance. And at the end of the dance, he said, well, if I wanted to call you, how would I find you? And I said, oh, brother. I said, you can just call the mouse. And he did.
1: Oh, that's great. Wow. So he had to work on it. He had to win you over. I love that. That's outstanding. Yeah, well, it's like my wife with me. My wife said no when I asked her out, I think, two or three times in a row before, like, she finally ended up saying okay. So I like a challenge. It sounds like Ed did too. And, you know, I just have to know, because when I think about space travel, you know, it's like when your spouse is deployed to a war, staying at home has got to be really, really worrying. You don't know what's going on at any moment in time, so the stress has got to be overwhelming. I want to know, did you ever talk to Ed about what it's like being inside, you know, the tin can, if I can refer to it, the David Bowie way of referring to it? Because, you know, you are beholden to technology. You are hell and gone from anywhere, and the likelihood of death seems to be pretty overwhelming, because anything that goes wrong is going to end in that result. What's it like from a stress standpoint for an astronaut being out in space? Do you recall that?
7: Yeah, sure. I'll tell you a funny story. In typical Ed, first of all, back up a little bit. Ed started washing cop dusters from his hometown in Texas when he was like 11. So, and for flying time. So he learned to fly early. And then he got a scholarship to Caltech or Carnegie Mellon. He chose Carnegie Mellon. He wanted to go east. And from there, Sputnik, in that period of time, went up. And he knew men were going to go to the moon. So he went to MIT, picked up two PhDs, became a test pilot, fighter pilot in Korea, graduated number one from the Navy post-grad school, joined the Navy, and was the third group of astronauts that came in. And he told me, as far as the flight, and this is so typical of his temperament, there was a weather hold at his launch, and I went to every launch anyway because it was a small town and I had a little radio thing going, so people kind of felt sorry for me and the kids and always included us, which was beyond lovely. And so I said, what did you do during the 45-minute weather launch? And I remember we were with Al Shepard and his wife, Louise, and Ed looked, and Al said, you tell her. He said, well, I took a little nap. I said, you what? Yeah, I said, I fell asleep. I wasn't falling asleep if I got to go to New York, of course. I was from a diner, so, you know, anything was a big deal after that. And I said, and Ed, he said, well, what else are you going to do? And then people would ask him what the ride was like, and he said it was like being kind of in a roller coaster, only vertical, and it was shake, rattle, and roll through all the three, four stages. And on the moon, of course, there's no gravity, so you hop. And if people probably remember the Apollo 14 flight, Al Shepard hit a golf ball.
1: I remember, yes, of course.
7: And Ed was so annoyed, he said to me, you know, I threw a javelin and nobody noticed. And I looked at him and said, probably four javelin throwers in the entire world.
1: That's it.
7: There's a few more golfers, Ed. Alan used to say that, ask him how far it went. He'd say around the moon three times, and then he didn't know how much further. So that was always a fun kind of story for me. And then, of course, Ed did the EST experiments on the moon that was supposed to be private, but somebody leaked it, and that was what he became so very famous for.
1: ESP as an extrasensory perception.
7: Mm-hmm.
1: Okay, real quick, you gotta have to enlighten me on that one.
7: He was very interested, along with Wernher von Braun. Von Braun was very interested in dreams and what made dreams and the mind, and Ed became interested before his flight. Actually, he was working with some physicists about does extrasensory perception is it capable at long distances? And so when you get outside, I flunked physics, but I'm a good parrot. When you get outside the Earth's gravity, you leave the magnetic field. So Ed told it would be interesting to find out if they did an experiment of telepathy, did it exist at that long distance?
1: That's so the connection. Okay, I was waiting to speak. Wait a minute, why would it be any different on the moon than on Earth in terms of ESP? Well, there you go, the magnetic field component. At least it's a theory. Can I ask you, the name of the book? You don't look like an astronaut's wife, Improbability of Possibility and Still Making It All Happen. What's the connection with that one?
7: Well, I remembered it because I thought it was funny, but about 30% of the time no matter where we were. We could be a Nob Hill Society or in Palm Beach in a black tie or the 4th of July parade in Kansas. And be in the receiving line, and they would give Ed's full credentials, Navy captain, Apollo 14. And they'd get to me, and they'd say, and this is the nice wife of the astronaut. And so I would say, how do you do? And about 30% of the time, women particularly, and they never meant it mean at all, but they'd say, really, you don't look like an astronaut's wife. And the press a couple times caught it and asked me, what are you supposed to look like?
6: Right.
7: They mean it nicely. I think it's that they don't know quite what to say because I didn't go to the moon. And after Ed's credentials, I just leave it to the eyes of the beholder, but I thought it was very funny. And so I thought it'd be a good name for the book.
1: That's great. Anita Mitchell, she's the author of the book we're talking about, You Don't Look Like an Astronaut's Wife, and Probability and Possibility and Still Making It All Happen. If you could just boil it down to one thing, what is the most prominent thing about being the wife of an astronaut, that particular period of time and all the excitement with the various programs, Gemini and Apollo et al., if you could take away one thing, what would be the pinnacle? What is your most, the fondest recollection you have of that period?
7: I think what I learned, the perspective that it isn't seeing as believing, it's believing as seeing, of opening the mind to so many things, being married to Ed, because he was very involved in the future of from the eyeball in, and studied the mind and preventive medicine and all those things. And then raising three children in that environment and keeping my Ohio values and my feet on the ground probably was the biggest challenge for me.
1: And as we part company today, my listeners will enjoy the fact that I can tell them that you were elected chairman of the Republican Party of Palm Beach County. They love your politics on top of you. Anita Mitchell, this has been a real pleasure. I am so pleased you wrote the book, and I'm glad to share my excitement for the program. You brought back a whole lot of memories in talking with you about the book. What we've done is made it really easy to get your book. It's a link on my blog page at 55krc.com, Anita. So people click on it, buy a book, and I know they will. It's going to be a great read. Thank you for your time today, and thank you for your service overall to our country.
7: Oh, and thank you for your patriotism and your love for what we did. We can thank President Trump for the program continuing, because it was done starting with Obama and Biden killed the budget. So that's not a political statement. That's an American statement.
1: Well, it's also a factual statement. Anita Mitchell, it's been great. You stay well, and thanks again for the book. We'll all enjoy it. You have a wonderful day.
7: Thank you so much.
1: My pleasure. 8:21 right now, 55KRC, the talk station. He's teed up. He's ready to go. He's Jay Ratliff, iHeartMedia aviation expert. He'll be joining the program next. Hope you can stick around.
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11: Channel 9 First Warning Weather Forecast. Got a nice day today with partly sunny skies and a high of 75. Clear tonight, down to 50. Tomorrow, sunny and 73. Partly cloudy overnight, down to 50. 75 with sunny skies Saturday and Saturday night. Clear, 50. 61 now, it's traffic time.
29: 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Call 513-585-UCCC. Southbound 75, crews continue to work with an accident near Cincinnati Dayton. The traffic is heavy from Tylersville and a wreck at Shepherd. Left-hand side, slow through Lachlan. Northbound 471, backs past Grand. Chuck Ingram, 55 KRC, the talk station.
11: 8:30, 55 KRC, the talk station. All is right with the world. We'll keep our fingers crossed for a good cellular connection because iHeartMedia aviation expert Jay Ratliff's out traveling. Great to hear from you, Jay. We'll keep our fingers crossed. It's always a pleasure to have you on the program.
30: Brian, this is one I've been fighting for all week to make work, brother.
11: Well, it sounds good. You're coming in clear now. Yeah. Let's knock wood and move forward. Hey, real quick, Jay, since I just got off the phone with the wife of Ed Mitchell, she wrote a book called You Don't Look Like an Astronaut's Wife, but this is in the early Apollo program, and I was just having all of these beautiful flashbacks from when I was a little kid. I ate up everything space. All the toys I asked for Christmas were Apollo this or Gemini that, and I remember this lunar rover I got with the Tang jar that, you know, we used to have Tang because the astronauts drank it. You're just a little bit older than me. Do you remember just being overwhelmed and excited during that period of time?
30: I did, but, you know, I was 9 years old when we landed on the moon.
11: Yeah.
30: And it was like, okay, you know, but it wasn't until I became a teenager and I really started to eat a lot of that stuff up years later because it became more and more, something endearing to me. Like, what's the space shuttle? I was in high school when they had the Columbia land and, mm-hmm. you know, when they were doing the test flight and everything. And I thought, I mean, this is the greatest thing ever. And of course, when they named the first one Enterprise, they hooked me for sure. But it was, you know, anything that if we ever had an astronaut that was flying through the airport, they immediately went from the check-in counter to my office because I wanted them to relax. No, I wanted them in there to talk to me so that I could talk to them before their flight left.
11: Right.
30: Because, it was just, but, you know, most of these people, and you know, I've known a lot of astronauts over the years. They're not so much about talking about their past accomplishments. They were all excited about the future. And we really had a drop off after Gemini and Mercury and Apollo, and where things just kind of didn't do anything for decades. And thank God we've got people right now that are investing in space exploration to where Mars is a possibility. And we continue to look at the idea of a lunar base on the moon, which is scientifically going to be a boon in a lot of different ways. So no, I love it. I'm just glad that we're around to see it. And I was thinking about my grandmother when she passed away a number of years ago at 101, all this that she had seen in the course of her life and just how much stuff has happened just in the last 50 years.
11: No question about it. Anyway, I'm glad you took down. You were able to walk down memory lane with me because I'm still having all these just great memories. Now, let us pivot over to a good piece of consumer information coming from Jay Ratliff this morning. The airline that mishandled, i.e. lost the most bags in the first half of this calendar year. Jay.
30: United, big time. I mean, they were losing. Well, if we can't use the term lost, because that means they can't find it for like 90 days. They've misplaced. That's the term we use in the industry. It's not lost. We just misplaced it somewhere. But United by far was the number one airline as far as the first half of the year, losing 276,000 bags. But it was like 6.7 bags per thousand that were misplaced. American Airlines came in a very close second. Alaska Airlines third. I think Frontier came in fourth or fifth. The best airline that was like number nine, they were the one that lost the least, was Allegiant. And it makes sense, though, Brian, because Allegiant has a lot of nonstop flights, point-to-point, not a lot of connecting flights. But, yeah, Spirit came in fifth. That's the one that struck me as kind of weird. They're no longer flying, and they did better than a lot of carriers did. But, you know, a lot of consumers right now are dropping those air tags in their bags.
11: Oh, yeah.
30: That way they can track where their bag is at. And I can tell you from the airline side of things, it's something when the passenger knows more about where their bag is than the agent.
11: Yeah.
30: And they'll take that information. If they say, look, this may not mean anything, but I know I'm in Cincinnati. My bag appears to be in Boston. Well, now the agent can contact the bag reps in Boston and they can try to do what they can to locate the bag and get it reunited. So obviously that helps the air tags. Plus, if all the tags come off, put a copy of your itinerary inside your luggage right before you close it.
11: Oh.
30: That way, if they do have to open it up, they can see who it belongs to, where you're at, and where the bag should be.
11: That's an outstanding idea. Hey, real quick, I got to ask you, Mr. Aviation Expert, do you use those air tags? Because I love the sound of that. Like, if I was going to travel to Europe or something, I mean, you need what's in your luggage. I mean, without it, you're going to have to go out and buy everything else. But it sounds really compelling to do it, even though I reject most of that technology out of hand because of the Big Brother Orwellian thing. How about it, Jay Ratliff? Is that something you use? I don't want to put you on the spot. If you don't answer the question, don't.
30: Look, we live to put each other on the spot. Don't worry about that. Yeah. I'm using my wife's cell phone. Does that tell you if my technology skills would be at a point where I would be dropping an air tag in
11: That'd
30: my bag?
11: No.
30: No, I have yet to get there, my friend. And,
11: all right.
30: And I'm okay admitting that.
11: That's okay. I just admitted that I don't either yet. Someday may come. We're going
30: to
11: talk about
30: air. I'm going to lie to you. I'll tell you what you ask.
11: Fair enough. We got Jay's favorite topic coming up with an Air India viral video. He loves when this kind of thing happens. You'll know what that is coming up next. Don't go away.
3: 55 KRC.
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11: Channel 9 weather forecast, going to be partly sunny today, high of 75, down to 50 tonight with clear skies. Tomorrow, 73, the high with sunny skies, few clouds overnight, 50, and on Saturday, going up to 75 degrees, and again, another sunny day. 61 degrees, traffic time.
29: 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South Bend 75, crews continue to work with an accident near Cincinnati Dayton. The traffic is heavy from Tylersville and a wreck at Shepherd. Left-hand side, slow through Laughlin. Northbound 471, backs past Grand. Chuck Ingram, 55 KRC, the talk station.
14: You ever been in a cockpit before?
11: Of course, Jay Ratliff has. He's iHeartMedia aviation expert. He's nationwide. We get the benefit here on the 55 KRC Morning Show of Jay's conversation every Thursday beginning at 8:30. And just chiming in on the air tags there, Jay, Eric, my friend, just said, hey, Delta sent my Pelican case to Los Angeles instead of Phoenix yesterday, landed, immediately saw where my case was because I used the smart tag. So it does have a really good benefit on that. All right, your favorite subject. The plane,
30: one of many.
11: The plane lands, and everyone, in spite of the fact you're hell and gone from the where the plane's going to park, you're in taxi mode, and yet everyone stands up and waits for the door to open up. A pointless gesture, ruining things. Well, it happened in an Air India flight, which went viral on a video. Dang.
30: Well, Air India, they're trying to kind of explain it away. They're saying, no, safety's our number one priority, blah, blah, blah. But here you have this video that shows the airplane taxiing at a pretty good rate of speed, and then the camera pans over to the aisle, and you have all the dozens of passengers that are standing up in the aisle because, hey, that's what you do when you're taxiing off the runway. So the Air India is saying that, you know, they're looking into blah, blah, blah. Look, typically what happens is the minute somebody stands up, the flight attendant tells them to sit. When they don't comply, the lead flight attendant notifies the cockpit, and the airplane stops where it's at right there if they can, period. And that's what should have happened here. The airplane should have came to a stop until everybody was seated. They totally disregarded the standing safety protocol, but that's exactly it. Everybody's got to be secured, seated, and until that airplane reaches the gate and that seatbelt sign goes off. They were so far removed from that. It's one of the reasons that video has gone as viral as it did. Yeah, it's annoying when people jump up right when the seatbelt sign goes off and they try to run down the aisle and they get five or six rows in, you know, before they're stopped and they have to wait to get off the plane. But it's totally different when you're talking about people, tons of them, standing up while the airplane is still a good distance from the airport. That's all on the flight crew. It's the captain in command that should have stopped that airplane, did not do it. And to me, that's the investigation. Why the protocol? Now, if the flight attendants did not notify the cockpit, then it's on them. But if they did, pilot in command is the one that's responsible.
11: Fair enough. Let us see here. We had this terminal shutdown in New York, or that computer glitch in New York, which led to some ripple effect outages. Did you ever break down what exactly happened on that one, Jay?
30: Yeah, we had a construction crew, a rail crew that was working that cut a fiber line that was Verizon that fed into that network that shut things down. And it was a backup, but it created problems, and it lasted for about a day and a half before we were able to get everything back as where it needed to be. And the air traffic control, the FAA and the Department of Transportation are all saying that they've taken steps to try to reduce the likelihood of that happening again. And they're also saying, look, for us to get everything that we need as far as the air traffic control side of things, it's going to take several more tens of billions of dollars to do, which of course I believe is necessary given just how antiquated a lot of the systems are. But it's really, interesting when you are so dependent that a single crew can cut a single cable and it just shuts down things with a busy Northeast travel corridor. Look, on a good weather day in the Northeast, an on-time flight still difficult. You throw out some of these technical issues that prevents air traffic control from doing what they need to be doing. Yeah, it just creates an absolute nightmare that even once it's fixed, you've got 8, 10, sometimes 12 hours before you get everything back to operating as it should. So, yeah, it was an issue. But, you know, we had that happen in Atlanta a number of years ago when a construction crew cut a cable and part of the Atlanta airport went dark for a while. So, you know, it happens around the world. And when it does, boy, it brings everything to a stop.
11: I just want to bounce this one off you, Jay. It wasn't on your list, and it just happened the other day, and I know you don't mind this, but kind of curious to know from a management standpoint what obligation airlines owe to the passengers. So this is a woman on board a United Airlines flight. So she informs the flight attendant, you know where this is going, don't you? Informs a flight attendant that the man next to her was performing a lewd act, and go ahead, it is exactly what you're thinking about, on the plane. She goes over and reports this, and she was told to return to her seat. And then ultimately, as compensation for being forced to sit next to a guy who's doing this, they gave her $100 flight credit, which she referred to as insulting. What obligation does an airline owe under those circumstances? Obviously, they have some obligation to protect the fellow passengers on the plane from this kind of behavior.
30: Well, first of all, if the flight is full, they can't move her anywhere. That's the issue. Now, if there were other seats available, I don't care if it was in first class, you get her out of there. Because you're subjecting her to something that is indecent exposure, and that's a crime. And if you are refusing to respond to that, that's the issue. And her biggest problem, Brian, was, yes, they didn't move her, and maybe they couldn't have. I don't know if that flight was full or not. I don't think it was. But to not have law enforcement meet the flight was her biggest gripe. In other words, this man is doing this next to me, and you're not doing anything about it. You did not notify the police. You did not have them standing by, and you gave me a stupid $100 voucher for being subject to that type of behavior for an extended period of time. Yeah, to say this is a lawsuit, I mean, look, that's your arena, not mine. But I'm telling you, you can't have a passenger that is subjected to that. And again, I'm going to cut them some slack in the event that the flight was full. But Brian, at the very, very, very least, you have law enforcement standing by so that you can have the passenger and this person talk to me. Here's the problem, and here's why it doesn't happen. If this flight crew is connecting to another flight, law enforcement would have to talk to the flight attendants and the pilot. So now everybody is tied up for maybe an hour, hour and a half. Mm-hmm. Not going to happen. So we're not going to call law enforcement. And that's why so many times when people have egregious behavior on board an aircraft, that you don't have law enforcement standing by. It's the reason that airlines kind of look the other way, even though they shouldn't, because, look, they need to get that crew to another flight. They've got other passengers, blah, all this other kind of stuff, which is absolutely no excuse. And it just infuriates me. But it happens every single day that we should have law enforcement standing by when somebody's doing something, and they don't. And this is a serious situation. And it's just really, really unfortunate that the ball was dropped on this. And I really hope that you know, not only does the airline be held accountable, but it sets the standard across the board for other airlines to say, look, we really need to be a lot more responsive when these types of things occur.
11: Indeed. And real quick, I think you have any information. I wouldn't imagine you would, but just illustrating the high risk nature of flying generally, you're stuck in a recirculating environment. I remember flying out to California, Ontario International, and I was on a plane. And by the time we got off that plane, I was so overwhelmed with something on the plane that caused that awful allergy outbreak. I couldn't see. Yeah. I was coughing, sneezing, and that lasted for hours. Well, it wasn't measles. Philadelphia International Airport, they had a measles exposure. Circulating that on a cabin, I guess this is just a risk that can't be avoided, can it, Jay?
30: It can, and that's one of the reasons that some people will try to wear masks or different things just to try to prevent themselves from catching anything because, again, you have an inflow of fresh air that comes through. But the thought process is a lot of people don't open up their vents above them to keep kind of that airflow circulating as it should. And, yeah, there's times that you can be exposed to things on board of an aircraft because there's only so much that can be done, even though that air is designed to be recirculated. A lot of times it's not. And what ends up taking place is you have people that come down with, flus and coughs and those kinds of things. Sure, and I've been exposed to that. We were coming out of San Juan back to, I think, Atlanta or Cincinnati, and the person behind us was just hacking the whole way. Uh-huh. And sure enough, you know, we had the same thing for like 6 weeks. And I was upset because Delta was aware of the fact that this person was coughing like this, and they still let him on board the airplane anyways.
11: Oh.
30: That's something a gate agent should have said, no, look, we're not sure, but it could make other passengers uncomfortable. But, you know, they elected to allow them to get on the airplane anyways. And I'm sure not only us, but others were impacted on that as well.
11: Amen. I'm glad to hear that they at least have the authority to stop someone who is obviously sick and maybe even contagious.
30: Yes.
11: That's good. All right. We typically end as we shall today. Jay Ratliff, iHeartMedia Aviation Expert. How's it looking today for air travel?
30: Minneapolis, going to be a big-time mess today, but this weekend is going to be the issue. We got this nor'easter that's just kind of dancing off the coast, and as we roll into Friday through Monday night, this is going to be a multi-day event where we've got high winds, rain, limited visibility, creating an absolute mess from Philadelphia up to Boston. If you're traveling through the Northeast, airlines have already started issuing weather waivers. If you want to avoid it and fly another time, they won't charge you the change fee. But, Brian, if you're going towards the Northeast, connecting to or through, is that a destination or connecting to go to Europe, please make sure the airlines have a way to get a hold of you, because that's going to be an absolute mess. We see it coming, and airlines are already adjusting their flight schedule.
11: Jay Ratliff, can't thank you enough for joining the program every week. We'll do this again next Thursday beginning at 8:30. And best, I wish you and Sherry the safe travels. Enjoy your trip while you're out there, and best of health and love to both of you.
30: Thank you, my friend. Thank you.
11: Thank you. 848-9 at 55 Care CD Talk Station. Be right back.
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11: One more time with the Channel 9 weather. Got a partly sunny day today with a high of 75, down to 50 tonight with clear skies. 73 with sunny skies tomorrow, a few clouds overnight with a drop to 50 again, and then a sunny day on Saturday with a high of 75. It's 61 right now. It's time for final traffic. Chuck.
29: 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Call 513-585-UCCC. Southbound 71 continues slow above the Reagan Highway towards Red Bank. Southbound 75 heaviest in and out of Laughlin. The earlier accident near Shepherd, clear. Northbound 75 slowed Buttermilk to Kyle's. Chuck Ingram, 55 KRC, the talk station.
11: 8:53, coming up at 8:54, 55 KRC, the talk station. I'm going to be there today. I will be at 22-3 Firearms Range Gun Shop, Route 42 between Mason 11, because that's where the NRA bus tour is going to be. So Wendy told me about it. She also let me know that Keith Faber's going to be there. Frank LaRose will make an appearance, and Rob McCauley, Ramaswamy's running mate, will also be making an appearance sometime between 10 and 2. Don't know when, but NRA bus will be there. Apparently a very popular event, and people like to get their picture taken with it. Yeah, like I said, 22-3, Route 42 between Mason and 11. And for that, Congressman Davidson was on the program earlier at 7:05. The podcast is at 55krc.iheart.com. Terrific topic score with Congressman Davidson, including the $760,000 fraudulent Obamacare enrollments, saving the American taxpayer $2.2 billion. They're still hard at work at ferreting out fraud, waste, and abuse. It's just a slow process. The Concours de Vue is taking place on Sunday. Dan Bosch joined the program to talk about it. He's the chairman, and it's Sunday. The details at 55krc.iheart.com. I went last year, and it is a great event. If you're a car person, you got to be there on Sunday. John Nelson, he's the sister of Assistant Director of Finance and Operations, clearing the record based upon a caller earlier this week about Job and Family Services, which is seeking a levy this year. Mostly a renewal, but an additional $39 for every $100,000. So you're looking at a grand total of, I believe he said, $119. But he wanted to clear the record about some suggestions that JFS was caught ripping off taxpayer dollars. No, the audit confirmed that they merely were misapplying codes. It was an administrative problem, and the auditor of the state of Ohio reached a report and suggested that they all played along nicely and got it resolved. And, of course, $22.5 million were returned. Nita Mitchell with her book, You Don't Look Like an Astronaut's Wife, took a trip down memory lane with my recollections of the Gemini and Apollo space programs. Yes, a little younger than Jay, but I do remember watching the grainy images on the television and just being surrounded by literally everything Apollo, including the jar of Tang in the refrigerator that was, or the, in the pantry that was necessary back then. 55krc.iheart.com. Get a copy tomorrow. Tech Friday with Dave Hatter, Jack Windsor from the Ohio Press Network. Have a wonderful day, folks. Thanks again, as always, to Joe Strecker for doing such a wonderful job as producer of this program. Glenn Beck's coming up. Stick around.
0: At the top of the hour, get the top stories of the day.
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2: This is a Bloomberg Money Minute. Diners may be holding on to their wallets. Shares of the company behind Olive Garden, Longhorn Steakhouse, and Ruth's Chris are falling in trading. Darden Restaurants reported quarterly sales that missed Wall Street expectations. Spending at Olive Garden fell short of estimates. The company said earlier this year that the mood among consumers is a little cautious. Geopolitics are front and center for investors. They're waiting on developments from the summit between President Trump and Chinese leader Xi Jinping. Meantime, oil climbing after Iran's supreme leader said Tehran may expand the war to the Indian Ocean if the U.S. or Israel attacks again. Stock futures are lower this morning. And YouTube will live stream Coachella for the next 4 years. The video site was selected over rival bids from Netflix and Amazon. The largest music festival in North America renewed its deal with YouTube because it said the site offers the largest and most global audience of any streaming service. Courtney Donahoe, Bloomberg Radio.
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Welcome in. Hour number two, Clay and Buck. We appreciate all of you hanging out with us. We've got a lot to dive into. We've been talking about the end of our long national nightmare. MS Now and CNN are back allowed in the White House.

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4: Tonight, the silent killer of financial freedom. 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I'm Bob Sponseller, along with Brian James. Well, you can look at your bank statement this month, look at it again a year from now, and see more dollars in the account for sure, and yet you're actually becoming poorer, and the culprit, of course, is inflation, Brian.
5: That's right. We haven't talked about this in a while. We talk about the inflation headlines, but I don't recall that we've really kind of got into detail about exactly what does it do to you, right? We all know inflation's bad. I mean, stuff costs more, but how does it sneak up on us? So the reason we're talking about this.
4: Brian, believe me, I'm loaded for bear on this one, and you might have to smack me through the airwaves if I get out of hand, but go ahead.
5: No, this is a thing, right? This is a headline. Yeah. This is what we wind up talking to our clients about. So, but speaking of headlines, let's start there. So Fed Chair Kevin Warsh basically put it in pretty plain terms, and he said, and I'm quoting here, the plain fact is that inflation is too high and has been for too long. A lot of heads nodding out there going, yeah, we know. We're glad that anyone is doing anything about it. So the Fed did just raise its benchmark interest rate from 3.75% to 4%. That's the first increase in 3 years. It'll take a little while, but you'll start to see slightly higher interest rates on your money market funds. That's a good thing. Slightly higher rates on your mortgages. That's a bad thing. That's if you have an adjustable rate, right? If you have a fixed mortgage, this isn't going to hurt you. But if you have an adjustable that's about to adjust, then you're going to want to travel back in time and not have done that 3, 5, 7 year ARM or whatever you did. If you're looking to buy a house, I'd be getting out there and getting locked in and approved on something if you know you're going to be buying here soon. But in any case, the number, what matters about this? Well, what matters is what's the return after inflation, right? Because it's one thing, you know, if the stock market goes up, that's great. But if prices on everything went up the same way, then we're kind of getting canceled out. If you're earning 3% on your money while your cost of living rises 4%, you didn't make 3% on your money. You lost 1% when it comes to the big picture. And this is where I think people get tripped up.
4: And you probably lost more than 1% when you factor in taxes, if these savings accounts are taxable, right, Brian?
5: That's exactly right. So if you're making 3% in a savings account, you're keeping 2.5% of it, something like that. Now you're really losing 1.5% of real purchase power. And this is where a lot of people get stuck with the word safe. As our old friend used to say, Ed Fink, here on these very same airwaves used to say, you know, if you're going to keep it all in savings and treasuries and it's safe, safe, safe, then you are going broke, but safely.
4: All right. Well, Brian, I took a look back because I think, you know, regardless of people's political thoughts and all that, as we head into the midterms, I wanted to share some actual numbers here, because we all tend, as Americans, with this, you know, nonstop news drip, we tend to become short-sighted and look at what happened over the last month or 6 months rather than the last 10 or 12 years. So I just went back, and again, keeping this very apolitical, just calling balls and strikes and looking at numbers, I went back and looked. What's been the inflation, the cumulative inflation since 2015? And that's really the point I want to make here. I added up the cumulative CPI, cumulative inflation since 2015. You want to guess at what that number is as of the third quarter of this year, Brian?
5: No, I can even have.

0: hazard a guess, but wow me.
1: Just shy of 35%. Wow. So just since 2015, the purchasing power of our dollars, as you said, just if just left alone in savings accounts and not growing, you know, above the inflation, we've lost almost 35% of our purchasing power. And before everybody gets all wound up and says, you know, President X did this and President Y did that, you know, I'm going to walk you through a little bit of a history lesson just to put things in perspective. Way back in 2015, when President Obama was still in office, the inflation rate was 0.1%. The following year, 2016, that was an election year, but, you know, President Obama finished out that year, we were at 1.3%. Under the first Trump administration in 2017, we ticked up a little higher to 2.1, 2.4 in 18, and so on. And then we fast forward to COVID. You know, in 2020, the inflation rate, the last year of the first President Trump term, we're at 1.2%, very manageable. Just between 2021 and 2023, we had a combined 16.8% inflation. And my point there, and obviously that's due to COVID, global supply chains, everything else, but it also has to do with how governments respond to these things in terms of printing money, stimulus checks, all of that. And, you know, it felt very good, I guess, to have paychecks still coming in when we weren't working and all that. The point I'm trying to make here is government spending or tax cuts under any administration, they cost money in the way of inflation. And yeah, we're staring at almost 35% loss of purchasing power here in the third quarter of 2026. And yeah, inflation is above 3% this year. That's not a terrible number if you look historically. But I think what's going on right now, Brian, is it takes several years for people to just become tired of this nonstop cumulative loss of purchasing power, especially, as I pointed out earlier in the week on the show, real wages. You know, after inflation, wages just have not kept pace with inflation over the last 10 years or so. And that just really gets people to the point where they just can't take it emotionally or economically anymore. There's your history lesson.
2: No, I appreciate that. That's a great lesson. And I don't think it's a particularly political statement to say that neither
1: it wasn't meant to be. Yeah.
2: No,
1: yeah.
2: And it didn't come out that way. But neither side, right? This isn't to earth shattering. Yeah. Neither side cares about this. Neither side wants to talk to us like we are adults and say we have to sacrifice. So
1: exactly.
2: One side wants to basically give away a bunch of money to make lives easier. The other side wants to do nothing but cut taxes. But nobody talks about what we actually realistically spend as a society. And Bob, if you think about it, that is what we at every single day, or any financial advisor worth their salt, that's what we talk about at our tables in our offices every single day.
1: Yeah.
2: How do we make sure your ship floats? Nobody is leading this country from a standpoint of let's make sure the ship stays afloat. We can get away with it for a good long time because we have tons of cash flow way beyond the next closer competitor. But that's why we also don't have to act like adults yet. So anyway, yes, that's a great history lesson. I appreciate those numbers. Now, hopefully everybody can see that it's not just one party, one person, one anything. It's basically been something that's been cooking for a very long time.
1: Well, let's get back to what we do about it, you know, as investors out there. And Brian, you and I talked, I think, earlier this week about, you know, and I think a lot of people by now have heard the term K-shaped economy, where, you know, for folks that own assets, whether it's homes, businesses, stocks, things that have the potential to grow at higher than the inflation rate, which they have done, those people aren't feeling, yeah, they're noticing, you know, when they go to the grocery store and fill up their gas tank and all that, but they can kind of withstand it because their portfolio of assets are growing at higher than the inflation rate. There's a whole other cohort out there that do not have what I'll call assets, you know, on their balance sheet that grow at higher than the inflation rate. And those are the folks living, you know, somewhat paycheck to paycheck that feel this each and every day as inflation, you know, either continues to tick up or over the last couple of years, it really hasn't got out of hand. It just hasn't come down. Again, it's just this long-term, you know, weighing on people of they know prices have been going up and going up for a long time, and there's no end in sight. So how do we look at this in terms of building a long-term financial plan, Brian?
2: So yeah, let's use an example here. I think it's this would be a perfect time to talk actual numbers. So suppose you retire spending about $100,000 a year, and think income, or I'm sorry, think spending, not income, right? So the income, of course, has to be higher than that to pay taxes and spend it. So if inflation averages 3% for the next 20 years, then maintaining that same lifestyle is eventually going to cost about $181,000. That's just 3% gains for that long. Same lifestyle, same groceries, same dinners out. And that's the average CPI. We should expect that. We should have been expecting that before COVID was ever a thing and inflation reappeared. That's just simple math. And so this is the typical average inflation is costing almost twice as many dollars to live in 20 years as it does right now. And so this brings us to one of the great paradoxes of retirement. Some people spend 30 or 40 years building wealth, watching the pile grow with stocks and other growth type investments. Then retirement arrives and they go, okay, cool. Now I need to get out of anything that moves. This is where we'll get the conversations of, let's just live on my dividends, right? And people will come in and they'll say, I don't want to spend my principal, want to protect my principal and spend my dividends. Well, first of all, dividends used to be 3-4% 30, 40 years ago. And that's what people are thinking of. Nowadays, if I am a publicly traded stock, then I am not going to attract investors with my steady, boring dividend story. It has to be a sexy growth research and development story. That's just the mindset that has changed over decades. Everything is growth. Dividends are a nice luxury, but we can't really count on them. So living off your dividends doesn't quite work. We still need something to grow. Matter of fact, you may need growth, you know, now more than ever, because you need two things happening at the same time. You have to withdraw money from it to pay your bills, of course, and you're asking what's left behind to maintain that purchasing power for decades. In other words, what you're saying is, okay, portfolio, I need you to give me $100,000 now, but in 10 years, it's going to be about $125,000. So keep up with that over time. That's something that really only a growth-oriented portfolio or some portion of it should do. This doesn't mean that every 70, 80-year-old should have 100% in the stock market. That's absolutely not the case. But it does mean that the days of the widows and orphans portfolio, all treasury bonds, all CDs, is probably arguably riskier than an all-stock portfolio.
1: I totally agree. And Warren Buffett said it very well back in 1982, you know, as part of his Berkshire Hathaway shareholder letter, and this was coming out of a brutal inflation period of the 1970s, Mr. Buffett talked about the characteristics that can make businesses or stocks attractive during inflation. One is pricing power. Can the company raise prices without losing its customers? The other is whether businesses can grow without constantly needing enormous amounts of additional capital. Why does that matter? Because inflation increases the cost of borrowing. So if you own a great business, they could sell more goods and services without raising more capital and borrowing more money, i.e. productivity gains. That business has the ability to adapt and grow earnings. And that's a big reason, Brian, as you've already said, it's important to have some good, solid businesses making productivity and earnings gains in your portfolio. That's really going to be the game changer here in defeating inflation over the next, years and decades. Here's the Allworth advice. In retirement, don't confuse stability with safety. The real goal is to build a portfolio that can fund today's lifestyle while maintaining your purchasing power for decades to come. Can you guess the best performing stock in the S&P 500 index over roughly the last 45 years? We've got the answer next and the lesson to take away from it. You're listening to Simply Money, presented by Allworth Financial on 55 KRC, the talk station.
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1: 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Still ahead, how much umbrella insurance is enough when you've built serious wealth? And if charitable giving is part of your plan, which assets and which strategies can make the biggest impact? We're answering all of those questions in our Ask the Advisor segment. If you want to understand just how enormous the AI boom has become, consider this number, $5 trillion. That's trillion with a T. That's roughly the combined valuation of just three companies at the center of this technological revolution, and that's OpenAI, Anthropic, and SpaceX, Brian.
2: That's right. OpenAI, the artist also known as ChatGPT, and Anthropic's thing is Claude, and SpaceX is SpaceX. So these are the big names you're hearing about on just basically a daily basis these days. OpenAI is going to be raising money, expected around $1.2 trillion valuations. These will be the first IPOs that ever came out at over $1 trillion. I'm pretty sure I'm right about that. Maybe I'm wrong, but in any case, the big numbers coming out here. Anthropic is going to be around $2 trillion when it goes public. SpaceX has been valued at roughly $2 trillion, although it's public already, and it's kind of had its shot to the moon, pun intended, and it has come back to Earth, also pun intended, a little bit. Good company, but obviously there's a lot of hype wrapped into all these. According to the Financial Times, those three companies alone will be worth more than the value of all U.S. IPOs from 1980 through 2025 combined. That historical figure is not adjusted for inflation.
1: Brian, that is staggering. That's
2: it is.
1: 45 years worth of market history, and now we've got three companies that valuation-wise have eclipsed all of them. That is amazing.
2: Exactly. And so what that means is add up basically all of the other IPOs that were a big deal. Nobody cared about IPOs in the 80s and the 90s unless you were truly a stock market, you know, aficionado doing it all day, every day. More and more people started paying attention to IPOs in the first internet wave in the 1990s. That's when we had all those cool stories and the flame outs and all the other stuff. But really, so IPOs have been a big topic for the last quarter century. And with all those huge internet companies, we're including Google in that, Facebook, Apple would be in that as well.
1: Yeah.
2: None of those IPOs, if you lump them all together, they do not make a sum of dollars that is bigger than what we are about to see happen.
1: All right, and that includes NVIDIA, which we've talked about endlessly on this show, and it's, you know, nobody even heard of NVIDIA when it went public. It's just a fascinating study of how things have changed, and let's face it, companies have stayed private for a lot of reasons, which we don't have time to go into on tonight's show for longer, and here we are with these massive IPOs.
2: Hey, I have to pick a bone with you over one thing. There are plenty of nerds who wait in line at Sharonville, the Sharonville Micro Center, who were very well aware of NVIDIA for the last several decades. Those are the ones who feel overlooked at this point. But
1: yep. All right. Shout out to the nerds. Okay. While AI companies are dominating the market conversation, can you guess the best performing S&P 500 stock over the last, say, 45 years? We're going back to 1981 here, and it's not a very flashy tech company. What is it, Brian?
2: Well, you know, the sexiest of all the sexy, Home Depot. Had you invested $1,000 in the day of its IPO, which was September 22nd, 1981, do you remember that day? Bob, where were you when Home Depot rang the bell at the New York Stock Exchange? I was 7 years old. Nobody cared about this.
1: I was in high school, probably in fall baseball practice, trying to figure out how to hit a curveball at Green Hills High School.
2: If you could go into the office and read the ticker tape of Home Depot going public, I'm sure was on your mind.
1: There was no ticker tape. There was just the Wall Street Journal with yesterday's quotes on it, but go ahead.
2: So was it a good investment? Well, I'd say so. Had you invested $1,000 while you were at baseball practice that day, which would have been like a 3-day process involving phone calls and being on hold and leaving messages and little pink slips on some broker's desk, not computer monitor, you'd have $16 million. $1,000 invested with those dividends reinvested since 1981, Home Depot would now be worth $16 million in your pocket. It was a tiny little company when it went public. Their September 81 IPO raised only $4.1 million. In that same year, the whole company had just crossed $50 million in annual sales. Today, Home Depot generates about $165 billion in annual sales. It was only 2 years old when it first went public. Home Depot opened up in Atlanta June 1979, and then the IPO came a couple years later. $12 a share is what it first came out at, and it had since then it's had 13 stock splits. So, you know, all those years you've spent going in there and buying screws and furnace filters and all that other stuff have paid off. It's an income story, too. Home Depot's now paid a cash dividend for more than 150 consecutive quarters, and its current quarterly dividend is $2.33 per share. Now,
1: Brian, I have to interrupt here. Think about all of the jobs that Home Depot destroyed. I could think back, you know, and I'm being somewhat tongue in cheek here as we, you know, hear all the weeping and gnashing of teeth over AI and data centers. I could think back to my younger days when my dad was building a deck and he would send me walking to the Green Hills hardware store, say, Bobby, go buy me 100 of XYZ nail. Ask, you know, and he knew the guy's name at the Green Hills hardware store, you know, for this specific nail. And he said, don't screw it up or I'm going to send you back to get the right nail. Those days are gone.
2: Yeah. He knew the exact dollar amount of the change he was supposed to get back, so you couldn't stop at the candy store.
1: You're darn right. Those days are over thanks to Home Depot displacing all these jobs. But go ahead.
2: And yeah, Central Hardware on Coleraine Avenue, we hardly knew ye. That was many formative moments I had with my father getting angry at things and taking me with him to the hardware store.
1: Here's the all-worth advice. Don't chase what's getting the most attention today. Diversification gives you a chance and a good chance to own tomorrow's great companies before anyone even has heard of them. Could staying in your job too long actually cost you the retirement you've worked so hard for? We'll talk about that next. You're listening to Simply Money, presented by Allworth Financial on 55KRC, the talk station.
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1: 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I'm Bob Sponseller, along with Brian James, joined tonight by our good longtime friend of the show, Julie Bauke. And I love this job title she has. She is Chief Career Happiness Officer of her own firm, the Bauke Group. 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Julie, thank you as always for carving out some time tonight. And you've got a very important topic to cover. I'm interested in your thoughts. Obviously, loyalty is a wonderful character trait to have. But at what point does loyalty start costing you money, opportunity, or career growth? In other words, how do you know when you've just become too comfortable in your current position at your current firm?
5: So I'm a big fan of loyalty to your friends and family and to your ideals, but 100% loyalty to your company will cost you, because loyalty is from an employee. You don't have that type of relationship with your employer. And so if you've been at an employer for X number of years, it's very natural, and it's, for many of us, we're raised in the type of, soaked in the type of workplace where, hey, I've been here 10 years, 15 years, 20 years. I'm good. I'm good till retirement. I've been here long enough. You can't live without me. Or I'm part of the fixture. I'm a fixture around here. You can't live without me. And we can easily just sort of lean into that and feel that way. And as a result, we do make ourselves vulnerable, because we've learned over the last 25 years or so, when the workforce really started to change and the workplace really started to change, that it is you being 100% loyal to your company. It is not reciprocated. An organization cannot be loyal to a human if you start thinking about it. So I know so many people who have been long-term employees places, but then all of a sudden it's like, whoa, wait a minute. They did decide they could live without me. And so feeling complacent or feeling like you're just riding the wave until you can retire or until you decide to leave is very, very risky. And it gets more risky every day.
2: So, yeah, Julie, I think that's a great point, because a lot of us were raised by generations who, for their time, it was the opposite, right? It was all about loyalty. You work, you put your time in, you're going to get a pension and all those kinds of things. And we talk all the time about that has more connections than just what we're talking about today. Where it comes up in my conversations all the time is you're growing a pile of money. You're no longer growing a pension, and that provides more and different opportunities. Yeah. It's also some sacrifices too. But, yeah, what do you see generationally? I mean, but how do you talk to people now differently than you did when you first started in your Tell me about that.
5: And it really, like you said, it depends on what generation someone is in. If you are a Gen X or a boomer, there was a part of your career where you were kind of sitting in the middle of that. I'm here. There's no reason to go elsewhere. I don't want to be a job hopper. So even the definition of job hopper for boomers and Gen X, it was anything less than 5 years or even 10 years sometimes. Now you look at Gen Z and they say, well, this is not doing it for me for whatever reason. This isn't floating my boat. Whatever reason, I'm getting out of here. And I think the right way to really do this is somewhere in the middle. We can be too quick to jump and we can be too slow to make a change sometimes when we see the writing on the wall. And so I think what's really important is you have to get your mind around this idea that you have to advocate for yourself. Do not let anybody else determine how long you're going to stay or when it's right for you to go or when it's right for you. You need to understand, if you're at a place and you're relatively happy and you're still learning and you're still growing and you still have goals within that organization and you still feel like you are a pretty key person in that organization and all of that works for you, then great. But I have talked to too many people who felt that way on Friday, and then Monday they learned that the organization was thinking in a very different way. And so then all of a sudden it's like, we're going to move on without you. And the shock, especially for Gen X and boomers, the shock is it shakes you to your core. I've sat across the desk from so many people who said, I never saw it coming. And maybe you didn't, but maybe that was because you had your head down and were just continuing to deliver decent work and you thought that would be enough. And so my advice is for anybody, but especially for older people, because it is a different world than it used to be, you cannot rest on your laurels. You cannot rest on the satisfaction of well-done work from the past. You constantly have to stay in the mode where you're learning something new, where you're staying relevant, where you and your skills are seen as a key part of the organization's growth. And if you feel like you haven't learned, you aren't working toward anything, you're really dreading Mondays in ways you never have, and you're watching other people be promoted around you or moving into exciting new roles around you, understand your vulnerability in terms of next time a layoff comes around is significant. And the answer is not to bury your head and hope it goes away, but the answer is to figure out how to become and stay relevant where you are, or start looking at what might be next. You can't say, well, I've been here 20 years. In fact, the CEO of AT&T came out and said, and this caused such a stink, but in a lot of ways, he's right. He came out and said, we are no longer a loyalty-based organization. We are a performance organization. He said, and the CEO of Netflix said, we're like a professional athlete, a professional sports team. We will look for the best player available. And if it's not you, we will let you go. And so and this is just the things people have said publicly. And so to hear that and think, oh, that's not me, be sure that you're really being very clear about that. And this is not just wishful thinking.
1: Great advice, Julie, as always. Thanks for carving out the time for us tonight. Lots of things to think about. You're listening to Simply Money, presented by Allworth Financial on 55 KRC, the talk station.
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1: You're listening to Simply Money, presented by Allworth Financial. I'm Bob Sponseller, along with Brian James. Do you have a financial question you'd like for us to answer? If so, there's a red button you could click while you're listening to the show if you're listening on the iHeart app. Simply record your question, and it will come straight to us. Mike in Mason, Brian, leads us off tonight. He says, we own a vacation home, and we have around a $4 million net worth. How much umbrella insurance is appropriate, and what gaps should we look for beyond just our standard auto and homeowners coverage?
2: Okay, so yeah, I think this is where a pivot point happens. A lot of people start with, and frankly, most P&C agents will kind of start with, yeah, $1 million for an umbrella policy. And by the way, that's a good thing. I'm not poo-pooing that at all. That's a good starting point. But yeah, you're being very thoughtful. A household with $4 million and a vacation home, you know, the two homes basically double the kind of risks that you would have, because whatever crazy thing can happen on the, you know, front porch of one home can now happen on two. So I'd start the umbrella conversation somewhere between $3 and $5 million, not just $1 million. And then figure out whether there are specific risks beyond that. Now, these are huge numbers of coverage, but remember, these premiums are not that much. You're looking to cover the rare ship sinking types of risks out there that only happen to people that we are, you know, 10 layers removed from. Everybody knows a story of somebody who got sued for something and lost a bunch of money. However, it's not every other household on the street that has had that happen to them. These are rare events, but if they happen, they can completely ruin you financially. So therefore, that means the insurance isn't that expensive. So a good rule of thumb, carry enough umbrella coverage to protect a meaningful portion of your assets that could be exposed in a lawsuit. That doesn't mean every dollar of your $4 million net worth is equally reachable. Retirement accounts, for example, they often have pretty substantial legal protection based on the state that you're in, but that's a strong reason not to stop at a minimal umbrella limit too. You know, for families in this situation, $5 million is a good default. $10 million deserves at least a quote to get it on your radar. If there's a lot of vehicles, you've got young drivers, you know, maybe there's a pool, you've got a boat, dog, something like that. More specific risks beyond just being wealthy. The vacation home is where I would slow down a little bit and look at those details. Make sure it is specifically named and that the umbrella recognizes it, right? If the insurance company didn't know you had a second property and something happens at it, then they may come back around and say, no, that wasn't covered, we didn't know it. So make sure you're having very specific conversations with your P&C people about what the risks are. Especially changes if you rent out that vacation home. If you're using Airbnb, VRBO, that personal home, quote unquote, can now be a business exposure, which is a whole different layer of laws and of rules and risks and so on and so forth. So find a P&C person you trust and take them through every last detail of your situation. They will guide you the appropriate direction. But it's good that you're asking the question in the first place. You're going to be fine. Just go do the homework. Bob and Dana in Anderson. Bob and Dana say that most of their retirement savings, oh, I've heard this before, most of our retirement savings are in traditional IRAs, but they also have a sizable brokerage account. We assume they're referring to just a taxable account, not an IRA, not a Roth, just something they pay taxes on every year. How do we decide which assets should eventually go to our children and which should go to charity, Bob?
1: Well, I love this question, Bob and Dana. This is what we do all day, every day in the office, and this is why it's very for most people, it's just critical, especially as your assets continue to grow, to have a good fiduciary financial advisor with some good software and tools, because it's important to sit down with an actual objective human being. And, you know, all the software and all the tools are great, but we've got to dovetail all this with your true needs, wants, desires, and goals. And because you got a lot of things, a lot of moving parts at the same time. Here's what I mean. I always like to start with, what do we want to accomplish during your lifetime? How much are you giving to charity right now, and how much do you want to give to charity during the rest of your life? That will dictate, you know, where you take assets from, again, between brokerage accounts and IRAs and all that. And then if you have specific dollar amounts, or you just want to maximize the value of the after-tax estate that you leave to your children and grandchildren, you know, you can run numbers to see how all those, how all that stacks up at the end too. As a reminder, anything that you leave directly to specific charities at your death, the charities pay no taxes on any of that money. So it's a very tax efficient way to leave money to charity if that's truly your desire. During your lifetime, this is where you might want to use some of the brokerage account to fund gifts to a donor advised fund, or just give appreciated shares of stock outright to a charity. So there's a lot of different options here. You want to manage your tax rate along the way. You want to consider what your children's tax rate may or may not be when you pass away, because on the flip side, if they're in a low tax rate, at a low, you know, marginal tax rate, or your grandchildren are, it might not cost them much of anything to inherit IRAs. On the flip side, if your kids are very successful, have high incomes, you could be leaving them a fairly, you know, sizable tax burden. And that's before we even begin to talk about required minimum distributions for you during your retirement years. So there's a lot of moving parts here. And like I said, you want to look at different scenarios. And this is where some of this software really comes in handy to actually get you a visual on how different strategies might work both now and down the road. Brian, anything to add here?
2: No, I think it's we'll give a quick shout out to Tony and Teresa in Fort Wright, because they had a very similar question. And I think Bob and Dana, Tony and Teresa, should meet halfway and have drinks and talk about this. No, it depends on what your ultimate goal is. Taxes are good no matter what. And we don't know anybody's age, but when you're of a certain age, then eventually you might be thinking about qualified charitable distributions, as Bob hinted at there. There's moving parts to all of this, but it all starts with, do I want to benefit charities in the first place? These aren't easy ways to just get quick deductions and get yourself a nice deduction without some kind of sacrifice.
1: All right. This is all Brian's very kind and supportive way of saying Bob talked too much on this segment and did not allow Brian time to answer Tony and Teresa's question. Brian, thanks for being a great teammate there. All right. Parents are finding a new way to help their adult kids financially, but could it come at a cost? We'll discuss that next. 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
1: You're listening to Simply Money, presented by Allworth Financial. I'm Bob Sponseller, along with Brian James. We talk a lot on this show about the financial support parents are giving their kids these days. Anything from groceries, cell phone bills, car payments, housing. Maybe the kids are living back home with mom and dad, at least temporarily, and mom and dad aren't charging rent. But here's an interesting wrinkle. Some parents, Brian, are essentially helping their kids, their adult kids, invest money, giving them the money to invest.
2: All right. New MarketWise survey looks at investors between the ages of 18 and 34 and as well as the parents of young adults. So among these young investors who are also living rent free with their parents, one in four said they would have no investments at all without their parents' help. Half of them said their monthly investing would stop without that support. This is the part we really want parents to think about. Two thirds of the parents surveyed said this financial support was hurting them financially. 43% of them said they were saving less for themselves. 24% are reducing or delaying travel. In other words, changing their own lifestyles to make sure their kids are getting off to a good start. This is the worst one. 24% said helping their kids was adding to their own debt. Now, this is where we roll out the time-honored trope of put your own mask on before you put it on your kids. If you're taking on debt to finance both of you, for retirement, effectively, right? You're saving for their retirement and you're apparently paying for your own retirement with debt, then you're both going to sink. And because you're now putting your kid, you feel like you're helping your kids in that extreme situation, but you're really putting them in a place where they're going to have to take care of you because you are probably going to run out of money in your later years.
1: Brian, there are somewhere between 5 and 8 million unfilled jobs in the United States right now. Some of these folks need to go get one of those jobs. Would you agree?
2: Yeah, I think you're being an angry old white guy at this point.
1: Well, we don't
2: know these people are working or not. These
1: on the flip side,
2: $17-18 an hour.
1: What a time to be a 22-year-old living in mom and dad's basement, having mom and dad fund their groceries and Roth IRA accounts. Take me back to age 22 and let me have a do-over. I would absolutely run MLB the Show on Xbox.
2: I'm going to guess that your rent was not what your parents' mortgage payment is. That's what the case is now, though.
1: Go ahead. What should parents be doing, Brian?
2: I don't know, Bob. No, I think it's all about education, right? So helping your kids become investors doesn't mean you have to pay for it. Start with the education. There's nothing wrong. If you can budget these dollars and it fits your plan and doesn't hurt you, then great, help them out. But make sure they're involved in the process. Seed that IRA, but during the paperwork, use their checking account to get that monthly contribution going. Even if it's only 15, 20 bucks a month, that still gets it going. It gets them into the feeling they're doing something for themselves.
1: Here's the Allworth advice. Give your kids the knowledge and encouragement to become investors, but don't sacrifice your own retirement to fund their head start. Thanks for listening. You've been listening to Simply Money, presented by Allworth Financial on 55 KRC, the talk station.
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13: This is a Bloomberg Money Minute. After a cautious day of trading on Wall Street, stocks end this Thursday mixed, mostly just a little bit lower. The Dow down 162 points. It's about a third of a percent. The Nasdaq was up 3. The S&P lost 2. A report that the U.S. and Iran are in talks to gradually reopen the Strait of Hormuz and that the U.S. would lift its blockade on Iranian ports helped wipe out some steep early losses on Wall Street and cut the gains in oil prices mid-session. But with nothing confirmed just yet, and oil still closed higher at around $95 a barrel. And with higher oil, worries about rising inflation sent yields on the nation's longest-dated bonds, 30-year treasuries, to the highest level in 22 years today. And President Trump and China's Xi Jinping addressing their intense competition over AI today, with Trump arguing in favor of unfettered development aimed at maintaining America's edge in AI over China. Tom Busby, Bloomberg Radio.
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14: The White House says access for reporters has been restored after a judge ordered the Trump administration to temporarily end its ban of some media outlets. A judge ruled last night in favor of CNN, MS Now, and Politico after those outlets sued the administration over being banned from the White House. Today, the outlets called for another emergency hearing over still being denied access. The president had accused them of creating fake news and negative coverage. The mayor of New York City, Zohran Mamdani, is reacting to heavy criticisms he received today from Israeli Prime Minister Benjamin Netanyahu as he gave a speech at the UN General Assembly.
15: Netanyahu slammed Mamdani for his previous criticisms of Israel, saying the mayor is distorting the facts and putting Jewish New Yorkers in danger. Mamdani accused Netanyahu of using his speech to, quote, sanitize his genocide of Palestinians, and pointed to an arrest warrant from the International Criminal Court against the Israeli leader. Moments before Netanyahu gave his speech to the UN, Mamdani shared a video on social media of him planting an olive tree with Palestinian families from Gaza at Gracie Mansion with the caption, "May peace be our future." In New York, I'm Lizzie Radovalli.
14: President Trump today said the U.S. and China will work together to forge a better future for both nations. As he welcomed Chinese President Xi Jinping to the White House for his first visit in over a decade. Later tonight, Xi will be the guest at a state dinner that will be attended by several high-profile U.S. tech executives. The two leaders plan to visit the National Archives together on Friday. A man wounded during the 2024 attack on President Trump at a campaign rally in Butler, Pennsylvania, has died. 76-year-old Jim Copenhaver was one of two spectators injured when gunman Thomas Crooks opened fire during the event. Copenhaver had been hit by bullets in his arm and abdomen and suffered lasting nerve damage. I'm Scott Carr.
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